There is therefore now no condemnation for those who are in Christ Jesus, because through Christ Jesus, the law of the Spirit of life set me free from the law of sin and death. Romans chapter 8, verses 1 and 2.

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1: Babby Mason talks about Trust His Heart.
2: The song Trust His Heart is a very, very encouraging song. It has been recorded by New Song. It was also recorded as a duet with Wayne Watson and Cynthia Clawson, and I would later on record the song on my Timeless project, which is one of my favorite Babby Mason projects. I love that whole record. But the song Trust His Heart was inspired when a dear friend of mine, Dr. Ike Reichert, had a tremendously devastating loss in his family. And my friend, Eddie Carswell, and I knew that Dr. Ike Reichert has always loved the writings of Dr. Charles Haddon Spurgeon, a great author and orator of the Christian faith. So Eddie and I got together. Eddie is such a fine songwriter. And we wrote the song Trust His Heart because we knew that the words that Charles Haddon Spurgeon penned, God is too wise to be mistaken. God is too good to be unkind. And when you cannot trace his hand, trust his heart. We knew those words would encourage our friend Ike Reichert. So we wrote the song Trust His Heart, which in the chorus includes that beautiful phrase that Charles Haddon Spurgeon penned so many years ago. And I get a lot of mail concerning this song, Trust His Heart. And even in my own life, the words, the song, have come back to minister to me during my seasons of great grief and loss when both of my parents went home to be with the Lord, or I suffered other tragedies in my life. This song has come back to bring me so many moments of comfort. And so I pray that you'll remember today that even when you don't see God, even when you don't feel God, you can always trust that He is working in your life.

give praise to the Lord, proclaim his name, make known among the nations what he has done. For his loving kindness is great toward us, and the truth of the Lord is everlasting. Praise him, all ye nations.

0: There is therefore now no condemnation for those who are in Christ Jesus, because through Christ Jesus, the law of the Spirit of life set me free from the law of sin and death. Romans chapter 8, verses 1 and 2.
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2: I remember very vividly the inspiration behind the song Each One, Reach One.
3: One day while sitting in my office, a newsletter came across my desk. This was back in the late 80s, early 90s. And across the page, the front page of this newsletter was the phrase, Each One, Reach One. I knew immediately in my songwriter spirit that this was a great idea for a song. And you know, sometimes songs come within a matter of minutes or over an hour or maybe even the course of a day. But this particular song, Each One, Reach One, took me about 3 or 4 weeks to write. I wanted to get the lyrics just right. I wanted it to marry to the melody just perfectly. And over the course of a month, the song was written. You know, I used to think that missionaries were certain people, like white, single ladies, celibate women who never got married. They went off to places like Papua New Guinea, and they were never heard of or seen again. I've since learned that there is no condition to the Great Commission. If you love the Lord, then you're compelled to go into your world and tell your world, wherever that takes you, tell your world about Jesus.
2: So I pray these words will motivate you and remind you, as Matthew chapter 5, 16 tells us, to let your light so shine before men that they may see your good works and glorify your Father who is in heaven.

0: Babbie Mason talks about love like that.
1: I was expecting some family members to come to our home for dinner, and so I thought I would go to the local barbecue restaurant to ask the lady who owns the restaurant for a little help in preparing some of the sides. While I was in the restaurant, there was a lady sitting at the counter, and she looked up at me and she said, "Hey, are you Babbie Mason?" I said, "Well, yeah, I would be." She said, "You should sing a song for us right now." Well, this was right in the middle of the dinner hour at 6:30 in the evening. Well, I didn't have any more sense but to say, "Okay." And so without any introduction or any second thought, I lifted up my hands and I raised up my head and I belted out a chorus of "How Great Thou Art" right there in the middle of the restaurant. Well, while I was singing, the most amazing thing happened. The Holy Spirit ushered himself into that room and people began to respond to the presence of the Lord. Men took off their caps. People laid down their forks and began to worship right in the middle of the dinner hour. When I was finished, there was some applause and there were some amens as people went back to eating their meals. I was totally amazed that God would reveal his presence in such a beautiful way. Well, I hugged the proprietor's neck and as I was heading for the door, the cook came out of the kitchen and she said, "Excuse me, Babbie, but can I speak with you for a moment?" I said, "Certainly, my friend, what can I do for you?" She said, "You know, you thought you came in here to talk with the owner of this restaurant about preparing some sides for your meal. But I know that the Lord sent you into this restaurant just for me." She said, "I've been making it. It's been pretty hard to make it these last few months trying to raise 3 kids on this part-time job." She said, "I'm grateful for this job, but it's really been rough. I got way too much mother, not enough money." She said, and "sometimes when I pray, I wonder if my prayers are even reaching the ceiling." She said, "Sometimes I wonder if God even knows I'm down here." "And then you would come in here tonight," she said, "and you would sing that song. And now I know God loves me, that he knows where I am and who I am, and I'm not alone." I assured my friend that that is exactly right. I reminded her that Jesus says, "I'll never leave you, nor will I forsake you, but I'm with you even until the end of the age." You know, my friend, you and I carry the fragrance of Christ. And wherever we go, wherever we are, wherever we encounter people as believers, when they encounter us, they're encountering Christ within us. The book of 1 Corinthians tells us in the 13th chapter, "Now abides these 3 things, faith, hope, and love. But the greatest of these is love."

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Anybody in here ever felt like giving up, just throwing in the towel, just giving up? I'm not going to ask you to hunch anybody, but just look at them. That person you're looking at is here tonight only because of God's mercy and his grace. Somebody ought to just tell God, thank you for your mercy and your grace that kept me.

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I was really down. The devil really had me. But God's mercy kept me. 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Come on now, just thank him. 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

0: Babby Mason talks about shine the light.
1: I really don't remember a time when Jesus Christ wasn't the center of my life. You know, I've been going to church since 9 months before I was born, so Christ has always been an integral part of my life. But I made a profession to Christ when I was only 8 years of age, so I've walked with Jesus most all of my life. And when I reached year number 50, I call it my year of Jubilee, I prayed a prayer and rededicated my life, and I told the Lord that if He would give me more opportunities to share my faith with others, I would take advantage of every opportunity I could to share my faith. And when you pray a prayer like that, you know God will take you up on it, and He's taken me up on it in my own walk with Him and my own sweet relationship with Him. And so he's taken me up on that, and He's given me many opportunities to share my faith in unexpected places. And I remember a time when I was invited to go and speak to a songwriter's group, and I was a little taken aback when my GPS landed me in the parking lot of a local bar in the Atlanta area. I was a bit hesitant to get out of the car because I don't sing in a lot of bars. I don't sing in any bars, really. And I was a little hesitant to get out of the car, but I'd given them my word. I told the president of the association that I'd be there, and they were expecting me. So my friends and I had a quick prayer meeting in the car, and we got out of the car and went on inside the bar. And when the president realized that I had arrived, he called me up on stage to jam with the band. And I said to the guys, I said, hey, let's do Amazing Grace, key of C. We sang a few verses of Amazing Grace, and when we were done with that, somebody from the back of the room shouted, sing another one. We sang Just a Closer Walk with Thee, kind of Louisiana blues style. When I was finished with that, somebody shouted, sing How Great Thou Art. We sang that. Somebody else shouted, sing Shout to the Lord. After 30 or 40 minutes of taking requests, I finally took my seat. It was an amazing thing to watch God move right there and have a beautiful worship service right there in the bar. I sat down at my seat and people came by to just express their gratitude for the wonderful time of worship right there in a bar. And I was just amazed at how God could use that moment to give Him glory and to encourage others. The book of Matthew chapter 5 reminds us that we are the light of the world. We are the salt of the earth. And we used to sing this old song. Sometimes I still sing it when I'm folding laundry or on a road trip. That we are not just to make our light shine. You just let it shine. And that's my word of encouragement to you. To be like a city that sits upon a hill. And shine your light for Jesus.

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1: If I were a drama, I would use my symbol.
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It says, "Your word is a lamp unto my feet and a light unto my path." We have God in us, and he is light, and therefore we are the light of the world. This song celebrates that light. We march in the light of God. Let's sing in Zulu.

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0: say?
1: Words to say.
0: That will move.
1: That will move.
0: The gates of hell.
1: The gates of hell.
0: That your church.

0: Hello, everybody. This is Babbie Mason, and welcome to Babbie's House on the Radio. I am so happy today to be talking with a dear friend of mine. This gentleman has been a friend of mine for, I don't know, a couple of decades or more. But I'll tell you, every time I hear this gentleman sing, I am blown away by his artistry. When he steps on the platform, he demonstrates artistry at its finest. His name is Steve Amerson. Welcome to Babbie's House on the Radio, my friend. How you doing?
1: Babbie, I am thrilled to be in your house today.
0: I want to know, I want to back up, and I want to go right to the very beginning. Tell us how you got started singing in Christian music.
1: Well, Babbie, much like your beginning, I grew up in the church. My daddy was a United Methodist pastor, one of the good ones, and my mama led the children's choirs in church. Mm-hmm. And so I grew up just singing in the church, in the choirs my mom would lead. I have two older brothers. In fact, I always remind people and let them know that I'm the younger, more talented, more handsome, more humble brother. And but my mom used to make my brothers and I sing trios. But when we would rehearse, she'd have to put us in three separate corners in the room to rehearse, because otherwise we'd be picking at each other and getting into trouble. But I grew up in the church singing in Indiana and Ohio, where my dad pastored. I went to Taylor University, which is a school in Indiana, and did a degree in theory and composition at Taylor. I did a master's degree in church music, actually from Southern Seminary in Louisville, Kentucky. And it was not long after that my wife and I moved to Los Angeles and got involved in a church and church music out here and involved in recording here in the Los Angeles area. So that's kind of, in a nutshell, that's my path.
0: Wonderful. Well, living out there in L.A., within a stone's throw of Hollywood, do you ever have a chance to sing in studio? Tell us a little bit about that.
1: Well, Babbie, I've actually sung on over... I counted the other day, I think it's over 165 feature films, things like Aladdin, Beauty and the Beast, Pocahontas, Hunt for Red October, new releases that are coming out, Tomorrowland and Jurassic World and Bridge of Spies are things that are coming out in the near future, or I guess just out. And so I've sung on those. I've sung on television shows and commercials and video games. So I stay active here in the studio community here in Los Angeles, as well as all the traveling that I do.
0: Oh, that sounds like so much fun. Is it fun?
1: You know what? It's fun, but there's also a lot of hurry up and wait. The process is so complicated, and sometimes we will go to the studio and there may be an orchestra sitting there of 60, 70 players, and they may not be ready for the singers. And I may be doing a solo, or I may be part of a group of 24 or 36 or sometimes as many as 80 singers. And I used to do demos for the three tenors, for Domingo, Carreras, and Pavarotti, as they would sing their concerts around the world. And I'd sing demos because Pavarotti did not read music. And so two other tenors and I would go in the studio, and we would record the music so they could learn it, especially Pavarotti. And we sang in English, Latin, French, Italian, Spanish, Russian, Portuguese, an Italian dialect, Japanese, Korean, and one other language I can't recall at the time. So that was probably some of the hardest work I've ever done, but it was also very fulfilling to do that.
0: Mm. You are such a diverse musician, but on the flip side of that, I want to talk about music where we are right now in regard to your style. We seem to be stuck in a style where so many songs are written around four chords and no more. You know what I'm talking about?
1: Absolutely.
0: And so many songs feature lyrics that are repetitious and oftentimes mediocre at best. And this is not just in Christian music, but this seems to be a style that is pervasive in a lot of contemporary genres. In comparison, Steve, the lyrics to your songs have such depth and meaning, and the melodies are gorgeous and emotional. Steve Amerson, tell us, why do you gravitate to a style where the lyric and the melody are just so deep and so rich. What is it about that music that you love?
1: Oh, Babby, I think content is important. And you're right, I don't know exactly how to define myself because I do so many things in so many different worlds, from singing here in the studios of Los Angeles to singing with symphonies, singing for corporate events, singing for churches. I guess in a broad overview, I would say that I'm an inspirational singer. My style is inspirational, but I don't know that I like labels. People always want to put another person in a box. They want to define them. And I don't know that I easily fit within a box. But lyric and melody really are important to me. From just a church context, pastors believe that the content of their sermon is important, and I believe that it is. Hopefully, a pastor has really worked and ached and prayed over the message that they're going to be sharing with the congregation. It's important. But I believe that what people sing in church is equally important. In fact, and sometimes it might even be more important. Throughout the week, the churchgoer is not going to be necessarily singing the sermon. They're not going to be singing the 3 points. But those who are seated in the pews, they will be singing what they've been asked to sing on Sunday morning. Those songs hopefully will be recalled to their mind. For that reason, I believe it's important that the songs we sing be filled with content, especially about the character of God, who God is, not necessarily about what I feel or who I am or what I think about God, but who God is. That's what I need when I hit rough times during the week. I need to reflect upon the character of God. I feel like oftentimes, whether it's in a Christian song or what we would call a secular song, there are no more rules. And I think that reflects, and it's not only in songwriting, but Babby, our culture is revolting against rules and revolting against truth and righteousness. And so music is just a reflection of what is going on in the culture. We just ignore the rules, and we write melodies that kind of wander and meander around. And as I quite often am in a church and with newer songs, sometimes contemporary songs, I'll see the congregation standing there, not participating, because the melodies are so deconstructionalist. They don't follow any rules. There's no sense they just don't make sense. Mm-hmm. And so I oftentimes see congregations standing there in the darkness of the sanctuary or of the auditorium, and they're not participating.

0: It's such an honor to stand on stage with both of them. Steve is just has such a powerful and an amazing ministry, as does Larnell. And I tell you what, Larnell just still stands and delivers. I mean, it's just kind of scary to stand
1: there. It is
0: there
1: kind of scary, isn't it?
0: Oh, my gosh. I mean, Bab, you're standing next to him, and he's just nailing these notes. And just I'm just kind of standing like going, oh, my goodness, Jesus is going to come soon, you know? And it is just – it's an honor. Honor to have sung with those guys, and I look forward to every opportunity that I have to be with them.
1: Well, I have to say something about you, Steve Amerson. I mean, your voice, even after, you know, singing, at least me knowing you for a couple of decades or more, your voice is stunning. You're a first tenor. You still sky. You are still killing it. How do you keep your voice in such great shape?
0: Oh, well, Babby, you're very kind. You know, first of all, I recognize that my voice is a gift from God. And with that, some people would look at me and they would be jealous. And for me, it's actually a responsibility. It's an awesome burden and responsibility when I've been given such a gift to take care of it, to hone it, to use it properly, to get the most out of it. I do sing in a style that I think really helps me. I don't sing, while I've had some classical training, I don't sing in a pure classical style at all. I sing in more of kind of a hybrid classical pop kind of style. And in doing so, I think it's helped the longevity of my voice. I also am very careful in traveling, which you and I have to do. Traveling's not fun, but I try to take care of myself. I drink lots of water. I get as much sleep as I can. I avoid talking on airplanes, and I try to avoid noisy restaurants. A lot of times people want to take me out and entertain me. And probably the last place I really want to go is a noisy restaurant on a Saturday night. That's just not my idea of fun. So it's a matter of recognizing that I've been given a gift and that I really need to hone and take care of this gift to the best of my ability.
1: Yes. Well, you have done a beautiful job of that, and we are so grateful for the gift that God has given you on this project that you have called Sacred Spaces. And there is a song on this project called Kyrie. And what, I mean, we've been talking about beautiful lyrics, beautiful heartfelt content, gorgeous melodies that emote and open up your heart to worship God. And this beautiful song called Kyrie does just that. I want, before we hear the song in just a moment, I want you to set that song up and tell us about it. Tell us about the inspiration behind the song Kyrie.
0: Well, Babby, Kyrie is part of a longer phrase that actually comes from the Old Testament in the Septuagint. In the Greek, there is a phrase, Kyrie eleison. And it's the same words in Latin, Kyrie eleison. And people that have come from a more liturgical background will know that phrase, Kyrie eleison, meaning Lord have mercy, Christe eleison, Christ have mercy. And so I had an idea for years about writing a song based on that phrase, and I tried myself, and I tried with another writer, and finally I spent some time with a friend of mine, and I think you may know this kid, because I think you and my friend Bill Cantos were at Estes Park together years ago.
1: Mm-hmm. Yes.
0: Bill is a great friend, an artist that lives here in the Los Angeles area. He's just a scary singer, composer, instrumentalist. Oh, he's so good. He's great. So Bill and I spent some time together, and we composed that song, Kyrie eleison, just asking God to have mercy on us. And that's where the song came from. And then I asked my friend Bob Krogstad if he would do the arrangement and orchestration. And Bobby did just a stellar job of really creating a setting for the song that allows the message to, I hope, to really pierce hearts and to drive home a message of us pleading for God's mercy.

0: Oh, I'm talking today with Steve Amerson. It makes me say, what a voice, what a song, what a God. Steve, you have such a beautiful way with your gift of giving God glory. I define that as making God look good in the earth. How much of your singing ability would you say is giftedness, and what part of your singing ability would you say is just pure hard work?
1: Oh, I would, Babby, I don't know. I guess probably 50-50, I would guess. I recognize I've got a gift from God, but I have studied music. I have studied voice. I've studied composition. I really do try to work at it. I think through the years, kind of the easier it's gotten in some ways. As an artist, I know what I'm about. I know who I am. I now know my instrument. I know what my instrument can do, what I can ask of it on certain days. And there's certain days that I'm a tenor, and there's certain days that I'm a baritone, and there's certain days you don't want to hear me sing. And oh gosh, so there's just some days, you know, when you're sick, and you've got to figure out what to do on those days. But you know, I just try to offer it to God and to allow Him to use my gifting. So I think God's looking for us to apply ourselves. And so I would guess, I think it's probably 50-50. God's given me a gift, but I've got to match His gift with my willingness to work.
0: I'm talking today with Steve Amerson. His most recent project is called Sacred Spaces, and the song Kyrie is just a beautiful demonstration of a well-crafted song, a well-honed gift, a heart that is dedicated to God. Well, you continue to be a blessing with your beautiful voice and your heart that shines through like a star. What keeps you motivated to continue to sing after all this time?
1: You know, Babby, I still have a dream. I still have a dream of impacting people. I still have a dream of using my gift. You were talking about for a second ago about glory, God's glory. I still have a dream to reflect God's glory. I feel like that's, as believers, what we're supposed to do. I think there's nothing more sad, nothing more depressing than to not have a dream, than to not have hope. And God has continued to give me a dream to use my voice and to use my gifting to inspire people, to encourage people. I have a pastor friend who says, it's kind of interesting. He says that my greatest gift is not my voice. He said that my greatest gift is that I'm a communicator. Mm. And you've probably had this experience where you sit down on an airplane and somebody's next to you and they say, what do you do? And sometimes I answer people directly that I sing. And sometimes when they ask, I just say, well, I'm in communications, and see where that goes. And they go, communications, what do you mean? And then I'll tell them that I sing. And so I believe that's the gift that God has given me. And whether I'm singing or whether I'm just talking with someone, the gift of communication is a vital gift. One of the things that I'm doing these days, Babby, I'm spending a lot of time in Washington, D.C., where I'm leading worship in the Capitol for members of Congress and their staff and people that work on Capitol Hill. And oftentimes the question I will ask people, I'll just say, what do you need God to do for you today? And it's fascinating. Sometimes people are kind of scared by the question. 2 weeks ago, I was in D.C., and I was in an elevator in the Capitol there in Washington, and I was taking the elevator down to the room where we do these worship services. I get on the elevator, and in slips a congresswoman. I recognized her, and the door closes, and it's just the two of us there in the elevator, Babby. And I turned to her, and I said, what do you need God to do for you today? And without missing a beat, she said, I need prayer for my family.
0: Hmm.
1: And, wow. Babby, I just, without closing my eyes, I'm just looking at her. I started to pray. Heavenly Father. Yes. And she grabs me, and she's hugging me, holding on to me as I pray. I miss my floor. I'm still praying. We keep on going. We go to the sub-basement. She gets out, and she looks at me, and she says, God put you here for me today. And I said, well, I'll be back in a few weeks. She goes, please come and see me. And so that's where I go back to earlier, where we're talking about content. Our lives need to be filled with content, and we just need to be communicators of God's love and God's grace, whether it's through singing, whether it's through just having a conversation, whether it's being a mechanic working on somebody's car or being a nurse in a hospital. We need to find ways that we can become communicators of God's grace.
0: Yes, that's beautiful. And that dream has even, you know, it stirs up inspiration in your heart. You continue to write new songs, and you're working on a brand new project. Talk to us about that.
1: Well, I am. I'm getting ready to release, I think it's going to be my 18th CD. It's called Thankful, and it really does reflect what my heart is about these days. I'm just thankful. God's been very, very faithful to me, and it's a collection of inspirational songs. I wrote a song with my friend Lowell Alexander. Lowell and I have written several songs together. And
0: he is such a great songwriter. Oh, my goodness.
1: Lowell is amazing. I love him. And several years ago, I went into Nashville and went down to his house for another writing session. And I always walk in with my notebook of ideas and songs. And I said, okay, here's the line, Lowell. And it's a line that came from my daddy. As I mentioned, my dad was a United Methodist pastor. And sometimes at funerals, my dad would say, in the memorial, he would say, well, I'll tell you what happened to this person. They caught a glimpse of heaven, and it took their breath away.
0: Oh.
1: And so Lowell and I wrote the song, It took his breath away. So it's just a whole collection of inspirational songs, and including the song Thankful, that is a Carol Bayer Sager lyric, and just a wonderful, wonderful song.
0: Well, Steve, I want you to give our listeners your contact information so that they can reach out to you and find this beautiful music that we've been talking about during the course of our show. Tell us how we can find you.
1: Well, people can find me at steveamerson.com, steveamerson.com. If they want some specific information, they can just email info@steveamerson.com. 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That's 818-368-0749, or go to steveamerson.com, and they can learn more about me than they'd ever really want to know, but they can go there if they'd like.
0: Well, I want to ask you one more question before we close our interview.
1: Sure.
0: A good friend of mine once said to me, she said, Babby, people are always taking notes on you. So, Steve, if you could read the notes that people were taking on you, what do you hope those notes would say about you?
1: I hope that they would say, he showed me grace. And in fact, I think those might be words that you know, if there were something put on my tombstone, I think it'd be those words. He showed me grace. People are in such deep need of acceptance and of grace. We've been shown grace by a merciful God. And yet as believers, sometimes, Babby, we are so stingy with grace. We are so judgmental of other people. We are so quick to criticize and to point out their flaws and their misgivings. And sometimes people who are non-believers, Babby, it's just they're ignorant. They don't know any better. They've never been exposed to God's grace. And so I hope that as people look at my life, they don't see a person who's interested in being right. I'm more interested in being righteous, and I'm more interested in being graceful.
0: Well, thank you for your time today, Steve Amerson. Well, listen, dear friend on the radio, thanks for listening to Babbie's House. You'll do me a favor and reach out to me today at babbie.com and let me know that you heard today's show and that you enjoy the music of Steve Amerson and our conversation today. The Lord bless you and keep you, and stay tuned for the next time we get together around this microphone called Babbie's House on the radio. Until next time, God bless you real good.
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This is Max Licato. God will not let you go. The big news of the Bible is not that you love God, but that God loves you. He tattooed your name on the palm of His hand. His thoughts of you outnumber the sand on the shore. You never leave His mind, escape His sight, or flee His thoughts. You need not win His love. You already have it. He sees the worst of you and loves you still. Your sins of tomorrow and failings of the future will not surprise Him. He sees them now. Every day and deed of your life has passed before His eyes and been calculated in His decision. He knows you better than you know you and has reached this verdict. He loves you still. No discovery will disillusion Him. No rebellion will dissuade Him. He loves you with an everlasting love. God's love. Never failing, never ending. This is Max Licato.

0: How do you define love? Most everyone knows it's real, but who can really describe it? I sure can't define love, but the Bible can. It says love is patient and kind, not envious or selfish or arrogant. Love doesn't keep records when people let us down. Love is being happy for the success of others. It's optimistic and believes in others. It puts up with a lot and never gives up. To sum it all up, love is so much more than a feeling. It's the commitment to love a person no matter what. It's a decision, an action verb. Dr. DeBakey, the famous heart surgeon out of Houston, once received a letter from an 11-year-old girl. She asked, "Is there any love in an artificial heart?" The answer is no. But love can be found in an old heart made new by the power of Jesus. This is Bryant Wright speaking right from my new heart because of a heart transplant by the great physician, Jesus.
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1: If God the Father loved us so much that He would save us from our sins by giving His Son Jesus at Calvary, listen, anything else I've ever asked Him for in my life, anything that you will ever ask Him for as long as you live, you will never ask God for anything that will demand even anywhere close to as much love as He has already expressed to you in the cross of Calvary. When He has expressed that kind of love, sacrificial love, the gift of His own Son, if He has already given me His very best, anything else that I ask for, anything else that comes my way is less than that. How could I ever doubt the love of God? How could I question the kind of love that comes from a Father who is willing to give His only begotten Son to die at Calvary? If you question God's love, look at the cross.
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0: Here's author and songwriter Babbie Mason and Women of Hope director Dr. Peggy Banks on God's love for you.
1: This book, I Am a Daughter of the Most High King, is a huge reminder to every woman that you, first of all, you're God's daughter. In the passage where Jesus touches the woman with the issue of blood, mm-hmm. he calls her daughter, mm-hmm. a term of endearment. And the Lord loves us today as women, and he wants what is best for us, mm-hmm. and he is our father. And maybe somebody who's listening today doesn't have a good relationship with her earthly father, mm-hmm. but this book reminds us that you have a heavenly father.
2: Yes.
1: Who loves you, who is pleased with you, who is not condemning you, who is not pointing fingers at you, who is not keeping score, mm-hmm. but he loves you,
2: yeah.
1: and wants you to know that he has a plan for your life.
0: 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That's Babbie.com.

Did you know that the Bible is God's love letter to you? From cover to cover, He's calling out your name. From the table of contents all the way back to the maps in the back of the Bible, He's charting your life's course. From the first hallelujah to the last amen, God wants to write His love story on the tablet of your heart. Each page is engraved with His invitation to come and be refreshed by His goodness, His mercy, and His favor. Every promise is signed, sealed, and delivered as if it were an arrow aimed straight for the target. So the next time you hear the words, "God loves you," don't just say, "Isn't that nice?" and then walk away unaffected to live beneath your privilege. But as a blood-bought, born-again child of God, begin living as one who knows that every promise in the book belongs to you. Turn that fundamental truth over and over in your heart today and make it a practice to rehearse the powerful promise that God loves you. And you'll begin to discover a relationship with Jesus that most people fail to realize. It's true, my friend. God really loves you. This is Babbie Mason with Encouraging Words.

Would you do what Jesus did? He exchanged the worship of angels for the company of killers. If you were God, would you? I wouldn't, but Christ did. This is Max Lucado. Jesus humbled himself. He went from commanding angels to sleeping in the straw. Why? Because that is what love does. It puts the loved before itself. Your place in heaven was more important to him than his place in heaven, so he gave up his so you could have yours. It's time to let his love cover all the things in your life. Every promise broken, every cross word and harsh word, his love covers all things. Let it. Do it for his sake, for the peace of your heart. Do it for their sake, for the people in your life. Let his love fall on you so yours can fall on them. In this day of Advent, this is Max Lucado.

0: Has it ever occurred to you that Jesus prays for you? The 17th chapter of the book of John reveals the powerful truth that as Jesus was praying for his disciples, he was also praying for you. Over 2,000 years ago, as Jesus was facing the most critical hours of his ministry, as he was facing the cross, you were on his mind. Listen to John chapter 17, verse 20. Here, Jesus prays to his Father on your behalf. He says, "I pray for these followers, but I am also praying for all of those who will believe in me because of their teaching." Now, I know that I'm on my family's prayer list and my pastor's prayer list. I know that my friends are praying for me, but I am so glad to know that I am on the prayer list of Jesus. And so are you, my friend. I don't know what that does for your heart, but knowing that Jesus is praying for me right now assures me that no matter what's going on in my life, I know that it's going to be all right because Jesus has my back. No matter how bad things may look right now, God's word promises us in Romans 8:27, "And he who searches our hearts knows the mind of the Spirit, because the Spirit intercedes for God's people in accordance with the will of God." So you can rest assured that even though you don't know the way, God is guiding and protecting you. You have his word on it. And the best interpretation of scripture is the next verse. Listen to Romans 8:28, as it assures us that all things work together for good for them that love God and are called according to his purpose. So if Jesus is praying for you, that is a prayer that will be answered according to the Father's perfect will for your life. The verb intercede comes from the Latin root words inter, meaning between, and sedere, meaning go. So literally, the word means go between, like mortar goes between bricks in a wall. Without the mortar holding the bricks together, the wall would literally fall apart and collapse. Just like a military brigade, Jesus raises up the wall of defense. Jesus, along with believers who are praying for us right now, are building up that wall, a hedge of protection to stand in the gap for us. Years ago, I learned a great lesson concerning what intercession looks like. When our oldest son was very small, he played on the local football team. He was in the position of quarterback and was trying to throw a pass to a team member when he was sacked by a kid on the other team. I mean, the kid on the other team had the audacity to sack my son and threw him down upon the playing field, and when that happened, the ball was fumbled. So both teams, in an effort to get this ball, heaped up in a huge pile on top of my son. When the dust settled and the smoke cleared, both teams went to their huddles. But my son laid on the football field and he would not get up. My husband, the head coach, and all the other coaches ran out on the football field to do whatever it is that coaches do when a player is flat on his back. They began to administer whatever it is that coaches administer when a player is out cold. But all of their efforts were futile. My son would not get up off the football field. And I know that it was the Spirit of God who raised me up out of my seat in the bleachers that day and carried me right down to the 30-yard line. Now, my husband and I had been married long enough to establish what married couples call silent communication. My husband eyeballed me as if to say, "Don't even think about coming out here on this field." I looked at him as if to say, "Baby, I love you, but you and all your boyfriends better be stepping aside, because Mama is coming out on this field, and Mama means business." I headed for my son, and the coaches parted like the Red Sea. I got down in the dirt and the mud that Saturday morning, and I laid hands on my son and prayed aloud, "In the name of Jesus, you better be rising up off of this field, and you better be walking again." And in but a few moments, my son opened up his eyes, and he called my name. He said, "Mama? Mama, get off the field." Well, I knew right then and there that prayer had been answered. I went back to my seat in the bleachers with another prayer answered and another mission accomplished. Well, that is precisely what Jesus does for us. He comes to our defense when we come head to head with the circumstances in life. When we are too weak to fight, Jesus fights for us. When life is falling apart at the seams, Jesus puts life back together again. When you can't find the words to pray, Jesus is praying for you. Will you make this declaration? I want you to repeat this after me now. Today I will rest in the promise that Jesus has me on his prayer list. I'd like the privilege of praying for you right now. May I stand in the gap for you? Let's pray together. Precious Father, thank you for the promise that Jesus intercedes for us. And because he is, all is well. And what an honor it is to pray for this one who is listening right now. Thank you that you already know what they need, even before they ask. May they receive the assurance that they needn't be anxious about anything, but pray about everything. And you, in exchange, will give them the peace that passes all understanding that will guard their heart and their mind in Christ Jesus. And it's in the mighty name of Jesus that we pray. Amen.
1: Hi, this is Babbie Mason with Encouraging Words. Have you ever said, God can't use me, I've made too many mistakes? Listen, my friend, God can use every part of your story for his glory. Maybe you've suffered some tough times. Maybe you've gone through some financial difficulty or a bankruptcy or divorce. Maybe you've gone through some health challenges or some problems with your marriage. It could be that you don't even think you have much to offer. But the Lord wants you to know that in spite of all you've been through, in spite of what you think you may have lost, you still have unlimited potential. You're not washed up. You're not a has-been. And regardless of your age or your race, your education or your income bracket, you have gifts and talents that you haven't even discovered. Because Christ lives in you, you have endless possibility. You have great potential. You have gifts, talents, ideas, books, movies, inventions, potential businesses, great big dreams, and endless possibilities. And it all starts with knowing who you are in Christ Jesus. 2 Timothy 1:12 says, I know whom I have believed, and am persuaded that he is able to keep that which I've committed unto him against that day. This is Babbie Mason with Encouraging Words. Reach out to me today at babbie.com.
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3: Trusting through disappointment. John 11, verses 25 through 26. Jesus said to her, I am the resurrection and the life. He who believes in me will live even if he dies, and everyone who lives and believes in me will never die. Do you believe this? When King David's newborn baby was dreadfully sick and near death, David prayed night and day, believing that God could heal his child. He wouldn't eat or drink. He didn't shave or shower. He didn't attend to any business. He wouldn't do anything but pray, crying out to God. Despite David's passionate prayers, on the seventh day the child died. David's servants worried how they were going to tell the king that his baby was dead. But when David finally figured out what had happened, he surprised them all. He got up off the floor, washed his face, and put on some fresh clothes. Then he asked his servants to bring him some food, and he sat down and ate a meal. His servants were confused. They said, David, when your child was alive, you fasted and prayed, but now that he's gone, you act as though nothing is wrong. David answered, yes, I fasted and prayed when my son was sick, thinking that God might heal him, but now that he is gone, I cannot bring him back. He will not return to me, but I will go to be with him. David dared to trust God in the midst of his disappointment. He washed his face and moved on with his life. Friends, you and I have to learn to do the same thing. People may have mistreated you. Somebody may have walked out on you. Or maybe you prayed fervently, yet God didn't answer your prayer the way you had anticipated. You must forgive the people that have hurt you. You must release all those hurts and pains. Leave the past behind. When you go through situations you don't understand, don't become bitter. Don't question God. Learn to do as David did. Just wash your face, keep a good attitude, and move on. Get ready for the new things God has in store for you. Today's prayer for your best life now. Father, I admit that sometimes I'm more surprised when you do answer my prayers than when you don't. I don't know that I deserve your kindness, that like David, I've made some bad decisions, done wrong, and deserve nothing. But thank you, Father, for loving me even through my mistakes, failures, and wrong choices. Help me to trust you through my disappointments. Get to the root of the matter. Hebrews 12, verse 15.

0: negative. If you'll look deeply and get to the root, then you'll be able to deal with the problem, overcome it, and truly begin to change. Ask God to show you if you have any bitter roots that need to be dug up and extracted. If God brings something to light, be quick to deal with it. Be willing to change. Don't let the poisons of the past continue to contaminate your life. Today's prayer for your best life now. Father, I don't want roots of bitterness from my past or any other destructive, poisonous roots to be growing beneath the surface in my life. Please reveal any foul thoughts, words, attitudes, or actions that might contaminate my relationship with you and with others.
1: 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How do you begin to know God in such an intimate way? In order to know God's direction for your life, you must start at the start. You'll only know God's best by first coming face to face with the fact that without His direction, you'd be truly lost. Jesus said of Himself in John chapter 14, verse 6, "I am the way, the truth, and the life. No one comes to the Father except through me." Jesus is the starting point, and Jesus is the finishing point. With Jesus, a real, vibrant, and life-giving Christian walk is what's in store for you. Being a Christian isn't about the obligatory visit to church on a Sunday morning. 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That's nothing more than dead, lifeless religion. My friend, get your life headed in the right direction. Look to Jesus for the direction for your life. Living a life that is fully dedicated to Jesus means fulfilling God's ultimate plan for your life. This is Babby Mason with Encouraging Words. 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I hope I'll hear from you very soon.
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3: 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Now to Him who is able to do exceedingly and abundantly above all that we can ask or think, according to the power that works in us. To Him be the glory in the church by Christ Jesus, to all generations, forever and ever. Amen.
4: You don't influence God's love. You can't affect the love of God. If your actions altered His devotion, then God would not be love. Instead, He would be a human, for this is human love. Don't you need a fountain of love that won't run dry? You'll find one on a stone-cropped hill outside Jerusalem's walls, where Jesus hangs, cross-nailed and thorn-crowned. When you feel unloved, ascend this mount and meditate long and hard on heaven's love for you. Both eyes beaten shut, shoulders as raw as ground beef, lips bloody and split, fists of hair yanked from his beard, gasps of air escaping his lungs. And as you peer into the crimsoned face of heaven's only Son, remember this: God showed His great love for us by sending Christ to die for us while we were still sinners. This is Max Lucado.
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0: I'm Miriam Neff with New Beginnings. I write of the widow of Zarephath in my book, Not Alone. This was a Gentile widow, courageous and unexpectedly blessed, 1 Kings 17. Elijah provided for her and her son through famine and illness. Elijah could have gone to widows in Israel, but he did not. Jesus spoke of her as an example of unlikely people in the Old Testament days, Gentiles, embracing God. His listeners in the synagogue were furious. They believed God should only bless them, not outsiders. God does not give up his sovereignty because of our wishes or expectations. He values those overlooked by others, widows, orphans, displaced persons, prisoners. We have the opportunity to be Jesus' hands. Embrace each of them. They were made in God's image also.
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2: Ephesians 3, 20 and 21. Now to him who is able to do exceedingly and abundantly above all that we can ask or think, according to the power that works in us. To him be the glory in the church by Christ Jesus, to all generations, forever and ever. Amen.
3: God does speak to us. And as we mentioned before, the Bible, of all the truths that it surfaces, it's that God speaks to his people. In the Old Testament, God spoke in many, many ways at many, many times and many places. The key is not how God spoke, but that he spoke, and that those who heard him always knew it was God and always knew what he said. The key when God speaks is not how he speaks, because he can speak in a thousand ways. But the key is that he spoke. Are you convinced that God does speak to his children today? That he speaks is beyond a question. Now, it is also true as you read the scripture that those he spoke to always knew it was God. And they always knew what he said. He never left them to doubt. Many times I hear people say, "Oh God, I don't really know what you want, and I want to do your will, so bless me if I'm right and stop me if I'm wrong." Ever heard that said? The only problem with that, there's no precedent for God ever doing that in the scripture. It's not the way God speaks. He lets you know ahead of time what he's going to do. And you know it's God, and you know what he says. So if the Bible is our guide, be very careful that you do not practice your relationship to God and his will in a way that's outside the scripture, but taken from experience. Many times a person will come to me and say, "Henry, I've experienced this, and I just know it's God." And I will usually say to that individual, "I don't doubt your experience, but I will question whether it's from God or not by the Word of God. I won't deny that you've had an experience, but I will reserve the right to test your experience to see if it agrees with the Word of God." When you come to the Gospels, you see God speaking in a different way. In this sense, in John 1, the scripture says, "The Word of God became flesh and dwelt among us." Now, when Moses encountered God at the burning bush, it would have been foolish for him to have said, "This has been a wonderful experience. I hope it leads me to an encounter with God." That was the encounter with God. And when you come to the Lord Jesus, to have the encounter with Jesus was to have the encounter with God. Because now God came in the person of his Son, and the Word of God became flesh. Now a word from Jesus was a word from God, just as much as a word from the burning bush or a word from the angel or a word from God through a dream became an encounter with God. So the encounter with Jesus was the encounter with the Father. Now, one of the disciples said, "Oh Lord, it's been wonderful being with you, but it sure would be wonderful if we could just know God." And in John 14, Jesus said, "Have I been all this time with you, and have you not known me? He that's known me has known the Father. If you've heard me, you've heard the Father. For the Father is in me, and I'm in the Father. And now the encounter with me is the encounter with God. So if you want to know the will of God, listen to what I'm saying to you." And Jesus said, "He that receives me has received him who sent me. And the words I give you are not mine, they're my Father's." And there are many scriptures like that. But when Jesus went back to the Father, he then came in the Holy Spirit. That is, God now speaks to us in the book of Acts to the present through the presence and ministry of the Holy Spirit. Now, you can recall a number of scriptures, especially from John 14 and John 15 and John 16, where he talks about the Holy Spirit. He says, "When he, the Spirit of truth, is come, he will guide you into all truth. He will teach you all things. He'll take the things that he hears and relay them to you. And he'll take the things of Christ and bring them to you." There is a specific ministry of the Holy Spirit in John 14 through 16. Now, it is interesting in John 16, in the middle of that chapter, where he says, "The Spirit does nothing on his own initiative, but what he hears, that's what he speaks. And he takes the things from Christ and makes them known." He's on an assignment to bring you into the fullest knowledge of the will of God. There are a couple of other scriptures relating to the Holy Spirit that I want to share with you. We've talked a bit about prayer. In Romans 8:26, Paul says, "That weakness that we have is we do not know what to pray as we ought. But the Holy Spirit, who knows the will of God, is going to take the groanings of our heart and make them known to God. But he will also take that will of God and begin to guide us into the middle of the will of God." And that is confirmed also in 1 Corinthians chapter 2, beginning at verse 10. He says, "Eye hasn't seen," now we're talking about the senses, "eye has not seen, ear hasn't heard, nor has it entered into the heart of man the things that God has given to those who love him. But God has revealed them unto us by his Spirit. For the Spirit searches the deep things of God, that we might know all the things that are freely given to us of God." He goes on to say, "The natural man cannot understand the things of God." That is, unaided by the Spirit, we can't. "Because they are spiritually discerned," says the King James, or "only the Spirit of God can take the Word and will of God and make it known to you." Now, in the sixth chapter of Ephesians, Paul says that the sword which the Spirit of God uses is the Word of God. And the Word of God is like a sword, a two-edged sword that divides right down to the soul and spirit and bone and marrow. When you open the Word of God, the Spirit of God, who knows clearly the will of God and is on assignment to bring your life into the mainstream of the activity of God, the Spirit of God will touch your mind and your heart. If I were to take two or three things that he touches, I would say he would touch your mind, he would touch your heart, and he would touch your will concerning what God is up to in your life. And he will do it through the Word of God. Now remember, the Spirit of God will take you through the Word of God into the activity of God as he is now at work in your life, so that when you know the Word of God and the truth of God, you can make an adjustment in your life to God, so that having adjusted to what he's just told you he is doing in your life, you can obey him and experience him. You do not discover truth. Truth is revealed. just as genuinely as God had to reveal His ways in the Old Testament, as God had to reveal His ways through Jesus, now in our day, through the Scriptures, God reveals His ways and His activity through the Word of God, so that the time in the Word of God is an encounter with the living God trying to cause you to understand the ways of God in your life right now so that you can make an adjustment quickly and respond to Him. Now, the same thing is true with prayer. If this was not the Word of God but your time of prayer, the Spirit of God takes the Word of God often when you pray to bring you to the truth of God so that you can respond to Him. For instance, there was a time in my life where I would be praying along and suddenly Scripture would come to mind. And I would say to myself, Henry, you spent time in the Word of God, now it's time for prayer. And you put the Scripture out of your mind because you're now praying. Then it suddenly dawned on me, this wasn't an interruption, this was the activity of the Spirit of God while I was praying. That often the Spirit of God, in the middle of my praying, takes the Word of God to reveal to me the truth of God, which is a person who is actively involved in my life, so that when I get up off my place of prayer and walk into the marketplace, I know what I can anticipate. So that quiet time in the morning, let me put those two together, is not a time for me to say, oh God, please go with me today. Because He'll stop and say, whoop, you got it backwards. I want you to go with me. And in the quiet time, I was trying to alert you to what I was going to do all day long so that you could make an adjustment at the front end of your day and get involved with me out there in the marketplace. So my quiet time in the Word of God and in prayer becomes a time when God alerts me to what He's doing so that I can be readied with my life to walk right down the middle of the activity of God. And I can tell you again and again and again, what God says in the quiet time is then revealed in the marketplace. And now I don't come to the quiet time in order to have an encounter with God, but because I have an encounter with God. Because I'm walking with God, I want to be there and let the Spirit of God take the Word of God and the time of prayer to lead me into the will of God.

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1: I fall into the same malaise that so many other Christians fall into. We start to pray small. We start to pray safe prayers. We pray little prayers. We forget we're coming to the King. And so we just ask God for crumbs, just little things, just safe things. And God says, hey, when are you going to really believe me for something big?
2: How big do you pray? God really does want us to pray big as we trust and seek a big God, a God so big that we can't comprehend it, but we know He's real. This is From His Heart with Pastor Jeff Shreve, and today, part one of the lesson, Praying Big. And in this edition, he'll help us discover how God wants us to pray and how our prayers can glorify God and get the response from our Lord that brings us real joy and peace. The message is one of six in the series, Attitude or Altitude, encouraging us to have a God is able attitude, regardless of the trials and troubles and tough times we face in life. Remember it from His Heart, you can listen to past messages, including the first two lessons that we've already aired from this series, and also download a free MP3 of any broadcast to share with others who may need to know just how big God is. Just go to fromhisheart.org to do that. Let's look now at 1 Chronicles chapter 4 to explore what God teaches about the importance of and the power in the act of praying big.
1: You know, one thing about Donald Trump, he comes up with some pretty good sayings periodically, and this one he came up with, I really like. He said, as long as you're going to be thinking anyway, think big. Think big. And that's pretty good. And Donald Trump thinks big, and Donald Trump has experienced a lot of big in his life. Now, I'd like to take that quote and I'd like to twist it and alter it just a little bit and present to you this quote. As long as you're going to be praying anyway, pray big. Pray big. Why? Because God is a great big God. We're in a series on attitudes. We've entitled this series Attitude for Altitude, how to rise up above your circumstances, your situations, your problems. It has to do with your attitude. And today we want to talk about the attitude of holy audacity, the attitude of asking God for big things in life. God is a big God. God wants you to ask for big things. One of my favorite poems says this, you are coming to a king. Large petitions with you bring, for his grace and power are such, no one can ever ask too much. So pray big. I fall into the same malaise that so many other Christians fall into. We start to pray small. We start to pray safe prayers. We pray little prayers. We forget we're coming to the King. And so we just ask God for crumbs. We ask Him for sardines when He wants to give us steak and filet mignon. And God is the God of abundance. And He's the God who owns everything. And the cattle on 1,000 hills belongs to God. And we so often ask God for just little things, just safe things. And God says, hey, when are you going to really believe me for something big? Now, I think that a lot of times one of the reasons we don't do that is we don't really think about the fact that God can do anything. I mean, we say we do, but sometimes that doesn't register. When I was a little kid, we had a pool in my backyard growing up in California. I was the fifth of six kids, and so my brothers and sisters, most of them, they knew how to swim, but my little sister and I, we didn't know how to swim, and I was just a little guy, and I was learning about this thing called swimming, and I remember I was very afraid of getting in water that was over my head, which was a smart thing. If you don't know how to swim, be careful about getting in water over your head, right? And so if you're 5 or 6 years old, you got to be, you can't go in very deep water. And I remember talking to my dad, and my dad could swim. Our pool was 8 feet deep. And I remember saying to my dad one day, I said, Dad, Could you swim in water that was 10 feet deep? He said, yeah, I could do 10 feet deep. I was like, wow, that is awesome. And that's 2 feet deeper than our pool. My dad can swim in that. And I said, well, Dad, what if it were 20 feet deep? He said, I could handle that 20 feet. I know how to swim. I said, 100 feet. You're in water 100 feet deep. He said, I could swim in the ocean if it were 1,000 feet. I was blown away. I was telling my friends, my dad, he can handle 1,000 feet. Now, I didn't figure it out that once you can swim, it doesn't matter. Hey, God can swim in water that's 1,000,000 feet. God can do anything because he's God. And so he says, hey, I'm a big God. So why don't you bring some big prayers to a big God, me, and let's see some big things happen. Now, for our study today, we want to look at a guy named Jabez. Jabez was a guy who knew how to pray big. Jabez is a guy that, let's face it, if Bruce Wilkinson hadn't written the book, The Prayer of Jabez, none of us would know who Jabez was. Jabez gets two verses in all of the Bible. He's tucked into 1 Chronicles. The first 9 chapters of 1 Chronicles are all names. It's just genealogies. It's like reading a Hebrew telephone directory. Let me give you an example. This is why people don't read 1 Chronicles chapter 1 through chapter 9. It's because it reads like this. 1 Chronicles chapter 4, verse 1. The sons of Judah were Perez, Hezron, Carmi, Hur, and Shobal. And Reiah, the son of Shobal, became the father of Jahath, and Jahath became the father of Ahumai and Lahad. These were the families of the Zorathites. And these were the sons of Edom, Jezreel, Ishma, and Idbash. Love that name, Idbash. I don't know anybody named Idbash other than this guy. And the name of their sister was Hazel Elponai. She's still angry about her parents naming her Hazel Elponai. But that's the way it reads for 9 chapters. And so people don't really read 1 Chronicles. They get bogged down, can't even pronounce it. But when you keep going, you run into Jabez, verse 9. And Jabez was more honorable than his brothers. And his mother named him Jabez, saying, because I bore him with pain. Now Jabez called on the God of Israel, saying, oh, that you would bless me indeed and enlarge my border, and that your hand might be with me, and that you would keep me from harm, that it might not pain me. And God granted him what he requested. Jabez was more honorable, the scripture says in verse 9, than his brothers. The word honorable means to carry weight. Jabez carried more weight with God than his brothers. Why? Because of what he did? We don't know what he did. It doesn't say what he did. It just tells us what he prayed. He was more honorable because of what he prayed. And I think we would all agree that Jabez prayed big. He had an attitude of holy audacity, of daring, of boldness, which the Lord loves. Because he tells us in Hebrews, come boldly before the throne of grace that you may receive mercy and find grace to help in time of need. Man, ask me for big things and come with daring and boldness and a holy audacity before God. God likes that. Now we're going to look at Jabez's prayer and we're going to be encouraged to pray big. To take our prayers, whatever they are, and expand them and enlarge them, because God likes big prayers. He's a big God who likes big prayers. Encouragement number one. God wants you to pray for big blessings. Verse 10 again. Now Jabez called on the God of Israel, saying, oh, that you would bless me indeed. God, I want you to bless me. How do I want you to bless me? Bless me indeed. Bless me big time. Indeed is like adding 5 exclamation points. God, I really want you to bless me big time. Now, we throw out the word bless me a lot. That's kind of the catch-all phrase, a little, you know, God, I've been so blessed, and God's blessed me, and Lord bless me, and God bless you, and if you sneeze a lot, God bless you over and over, and we do that. You know, and when we pray, God bless me, sometimes we lose sight of, well, what does that exactly mean? When you're asking for God's blessings, What it means is you're asking for God to impart supernatural favor upon you. That's what a blessing is. God, that you would favor me, that you would impart your supernatural favor upon me. And here's the deal. God wants to do that. God longs to do that. God wants to impart supernatural favor on his children. He wants to bless. He's a good God, a good father who longs to bless his children.
2: He does, and we all want to be blessed, don't we? And knowing just how much God wants to bless us is very comforting and empowering. You're listening to From His Heart with Pastor Jeff Shreve today, and the lesson called Praying Big. He'll return in just a quick moment with more. You know, even when we pray, life can still be hard, can it? The Apostle Paul was no stranger to this truth, which is why he wrote often about the tremendous sufferings and hardships he faced in life. Of course, he faced opposition, shipwrecks, imprisonment, and even stoning. Maybe on some level, Paul's story is also your story and my story. And this month, we want to help you with your grief, your hurt, disappointment, dashed expectations that life often offers to us, and more. Here's the truth. 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The truth is, God wants to help you stand strong through these hard times, just like he did Paul. Now let's continue with the series from Pastor Jeff called Attitude for Altitude, and today's lesson, part one of Praying Big.
1: Jesus said, if you, being evil, know how to give good things to your children, how much more shall your Father in heaven give what is good to those who ask him? God wants to do that. He likes to do that. He gets a kick out of blessing his kids. Any good dad will tell you there's joy in blessing your children. You enjoy doing that. And that's what God enjoys. He enjoys blessing his children. And you have heard me say on many occasions,

If I will not open up for you the windows of heaven and pour out for you a blessing until it overflows. God wants to pour out a blessing. He says, get on blessing ground and I'll just pour it out all over you because I want to bless you. And I want to bless you big time. In the book of Deuteronomy, chapter 28, chapter 28 is a key chapter. It's the blessings and curses chapter. And the Lord basically says in the first 14 verses, hey, if you will obey me, I will bless you because I want to bless you. And he says in verse 8, the Lord will command the blessing upon you in your barns and in all that you put your hand to do, and he will bless you in the land which the Lord your God gives you. God wants to bless us. Lord, bless me and bless me indeed. Now, who is the one praying this prayer? Jabez. Jabez asking God for a big time blessing in his life. Jabez, the name means pain. The name means sorrow maker, as it's translated in the Amplified Bible. When Jabez was born, he was born breech or something. There was lots of pain with his birth. And his mother, I mean, there's pain in any childbirth, right? But this one had to be extreme pain, serious pain, maybe near-death type situation with Jabez. And so his mother names him Sorrow Maker, Little Pain, Jabez. That's what his name meant. Can you imagine being named that? Everywhere you go, what's your name, Sorrow Maker? Oh, sit somewhere else. I don't want to sit by you. You're going to do something terrible. It's like you just got loser stamped on your forehead. You're a little pain, a little sorrow maker. And see, in the Old Testament, remember, name and nature, they came together. Well, here you got Jabez, the sorrow maker, and he's praying a big prayer. And he's asking God to bless him. And he's not going to live out his name as his mother named him, the pain, sorrow maker. He says, that's not who I am. I might have been born with lots of pain. There might have been sorrow attached to my birth. There might even be sorrow attached to my life and things that I've done that have hurt people. But I'm not going to live there. I'm not going to let my past define my future. Some of you are letting your past, things that you've done in the past, things that you have done that have caused sorrow to yourself and to other people, you're letting that define you. You're letting your past define your future. Don't let that happen. Don't say, well, you know, this is for other people to pray for big blessings from God, but there's no way that I could pray big blessings from God. There's no way that I could actually live on blessing ground and experience the blessings of God. That's for somebody else. No. That's for you. When Peter preached at the day of Pentecost, he said to the people, those who were there who said about Jesus, crucify him, crucify him. He said, repent and let each of you be baptized in the name of the Lord Jesus Christ for your sins to be washed away. And then he says this, for the promise is for you and your children and for all who are far off, as many as the Lord our God shall call to himself. The promise is for you. It's for you to pray big. It's for you to ask God for his supernatural favor. God wants to give it to you. And God wants you to trust him for abundance, not adequacy. See, that's where we get into these safe prayers, these crumb-type prayers. God says, don't ask me for crumbs. Ask me for big things. Don't ask me for adequacy. Ask me for abundance. Don't ask me for a good marriage, an okay marriage, a tolerable marriage. Ask me for a great marriage. If you need a job, don't ask God for just anything out there, you know, just something that'll meet my needs, you know, God, nothing else. I mean, just here's my monthly note and just something that'll get. Ask God for a great job. Ask God for abundance in your job. Don't ask God to make our church just, well, Lord, we want our church to just be, you know, good church. We want our church to be a great church. A great church to reach tons of people for Jesus Christ. God wants that for this place. And so we link our hearts with his desires and we pray for abundance. Let me give you a scripture verse if you're still kind of looking at me skeptical. John 15, verse 8. By this is my Father glorified, that you bear much fruit and so prove to be my disciples. Much fruit that glorifies God. It's not adequacy. God is glorified through abundance.

0: Psalm 81, verse 10 says this, I am the Lord your God, who brought you up out of the land of Egypt. Open your mouth wide, and I will fill it. Open your mouth wide, and I will fill it. You know what that's a picture of? Open your mouth wide, and I will fill it. It's a picture of a baby bird in the nest. You ever seen a baby bird in the nest? What do? When they hear mom coming, those mouths go open wide. Why? Because it's feeding time. You never see a baby bird and all his brothers got their mouths open like that and he's doing this. It's a little, I just get it in there, you know? No, I'm your miss. No, it's big. Open it wide. And God says, some of you, you got your mouth barely open a crack. You know, mouth ajar. You know, like in the car, door ajar. Mouth ajar. It's just like that. And God says, that's all you want? You're just going to open it a crack? How about you open it wide and I will fill it? And trust me for big things and for abundance. That's the very first encouragement we have from the prayer of Jabez, who is more honorable than his brothers because he prayed big. Prayed big. He said, bless me and bless me indeed. Encouragement number two, not only does God want you to pray for big blessings, God wants you to pray for big impact. Big impact. Oh, that you would bless me indeed and enlarge my border. Enlarge my territory, as some translations put it. Enlarge my coast, as other translations put it. Enlarge my border, my boundary. Now, Jabez probably lived during the time of conquest where they were taking land from the Canaanites and moving into the promised land, and he wanted more and more and more. You say, well, Jabez sounds like a selfish guy. Jabez sounds like, yeah, God, gimme, gimme, gimme, it's all for me. No, Jabez obviously wasn't like that because the Lord says he's more honorable than his brothers, carried more weight with God, and God granted him his request. And have you found out this principle that when you pray a selfish, all me, me, me, me, me prayer, that God doesn't answer that? Because God's not interested in self and me, me, me, me, me. God's interested in you glorifying him. So when Jabez prayed, Lord, bless me indeed and enlarge my border, enlarge my territory, he's not asking, I just want more land. He's not like the guy in Luke chapter 12, the parable of the guy who built the bigger barns and said, I have many goods stored up for many years. I'll take my ease, eat, drink, and be merry. It's not like that. He's like, God, give me more influence. Give me more impact. For you, I am a child of the King of Kings and Lord of Lords, and I was made for more. Hey, my mother might have named me Little Pain, Little Sorrow Maker, but I'm not living there. And God, I am your child, and I was made for more. That's in his head, that's in his mind when he says, God, enlarge my border, enlarge my territory. This is so true, and so many of us miss it. God wants to use your life and he wants to use my life to make a big difference for the kingdom, to make a big difference, not a little difference, a big difference. Some of us think, well, you know, I'm just, how's it going in your relationship with the Lord? Well, I'm just serving the Lord in my own little way. Well, quit it. Quit serving him in your own little way. Start serving him in a big way. Start showing up and saying, God, I was made for more than this. God, I'm a child of the King of Kings and Lord of Lords. And God, I want you to use my life. By this is my Father glorified, that you bear much fruit and so prove to be my disciples. I want to have a bigger impact for you, Lord, for I belong to you.
1: 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But what incredible influence his prayer has on us. To pray that God would enlarge our borders or help us have great impact in living an effective Christian life. 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Well, I'm Larry Nobles, and sorry to say, time's gone for today's message, but Monday, part two of Praying Big. Here's a preview.
0: Jabez saw something in this prayer that you and I so often lose sight of. Here's what he saw, that he desperately needed God. And you and I need to remind ourselves constantly that we desperately need God. We need his hand. We need his touch. We can't do this without God. We can't live the Christian life without God. And we desperately need to pray big and believe big and see God do big things in our life. See, the prayer of Jabez is a prayer that God wants you to pray and God wants you to believe.
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1: You've got to decide to be generous. And there are three fundamental decisions that you have to make. Number one, we need to decide that we give from what God has given us. Secondly, we need to decide to give willingly. And then thirdly, we need to decide that giving is an act of worship.
2: 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We're getting a glimpse of what life would look like if we as believers lived with a full understanding of daily stewardship. Crawford is helping us see the full picture view of stewardship, not just about what we put in the offering plate on Sundays. Today it's the first half of a message on cultivating a generous heart. 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Our text will be 1 Chronicles 29, verses 1 through 9. By the way, all of the messages in this series are available to download. I'll have more information about that at the end of the program. Here's Crawford Loretz on Living a Legacy.
1: As I've been saying all along, unfortunately, when we think stewardship, we think money. That's the first place we go to. Our default mode, we talk about money, and then and all of a sudden we tense up when we talk about that. But it can be argued that the entire Bible is, from an applicational perspective, is about stewardship. It's about stewardship. It's about managing what God has placed in our hands. And our stewardship doesn't begin with our checkbook or our accounts. That's not where stewardship starts. It doesn't begin with our abilities or talents. That's not where it starts. The first place that stewardship starts is our lives. We have to answer the questions, whose life is it? Whose life is it? Who does it belong to? And so the very first place you start when you talk about stewardship is not up at this level, because this stuff is just manifestations of a basic decision. And so when you talk about stewardship, the first place that you have to go to is that you got to make the life-altering decision to give your life. To give up your life. Take your hands off your life. Don't a la carte it. Don't incrementalize it. Take your hands off your life. And that's the first place to start. Then the second message I gave was on leveraging his resources. And that's on purpose. Stewards are not proprietors. We own categorically nothing. Nothing we own. We don't own anything. And so we leverage. God expects us to leverage and use what he's placed in our hands. Time, talents, treasure, opportunities, all of that, if you're a follower of Jesus Christ, is to be leveraged and used for the advancement of his kingdom. And we walk through that whole parable of the talents. Now today, I want to talk about this whole issue of cultivating a generous heart. A generous heart. Giving is not so much the issue in the Bible, but generosity is. Generosity is the issue. And there is a parallel. If we're going to be Christ-like and represent who he is, and I'll say more about this in the message, then we need to let go of what he places in our hands. I'm always moved by the story of John Wesley and how he handled money, what his convictions were. And I'm getting ready to read a story to you here, and a little bit of a disclaimer. As I read this story, there's a radical perspective that John Wesley, the founder of Methodism, had about money. And I don't necessarily think that this is for all of us. All of us have different convictions here, but I don't want to walk it back too much. Because I think at the core of this story is a very, very important point about lifestyle and about choices and about the power that money can have. At the very beginning of this story, there's this quotation. Wesley himself said that money never stays with me. It would burn me if it did. I throw it out of my hands as soon as possible, lest it should find its way into my heart. There are powerful forces surrounding money. Consider the following story about John Wesley, 1703 to 1791. His perspective was changed as a result of something that happened to him while at Oxford. Wesley had just finished buying some pictures for his room when one of the chambermaids came to his door. It was a winter day, and he noticed that she had only a thin linen gown to wear for protection against the cold. He reached into his pocket to give her some money for a coat and found he had little left. It struck him that the Lord was not pleased with how he had spent his money. He asked himself, "Will thy master say, 'Well done, good and faithful steward? Thou hast adorned thy walls with the money that might have screened this poor creature from the cold. O justice, O mercy, are not these pictures the blood of this poor maid?'" Perhaps as a result of this incident in 1731, Wesley began to limit his expenses so he would have more money to give to the poor. He records that one year his income was 30 pounds and his living expenses 28 pounds. So he had 2 pounds to give away. The next year, his income doubled, but he still lived on 28 pounds and gave 32 pounds away. In the third year, his income jumped to 90 pounds. Again, he lived on 28 pounds, giving 62 pounds away. The fourth year, he made 120 pounds, living again on 28 pounds and gave 92 pounds to the poor. Wesley preached that Christians should not merely tithe, but give away all extra income once the family and creditors were taken care of. He believed that with increasing income, the Christian standard of giving should increase, not his standard of living. He began this practice at Oxford, and he continued it throughout his life. Even when his income rose into the thousands of pounds, he lived simply and quickly gave his surplus money away. One year, his income was slightly over 1,400 pounds. He gave away all save 30 pounds. He was afraid of laying up treasures on earth, so the money went out in charity as quickly as it came in. He reports that he never had as much as 100 pounds at one time. When he died in 1791, the only money mentioned in his will was the miscellaneous coins to be found in his pockets and dresser drawers. Most of the 30,000 pounds he had earned in his lifetime had been given away. As Wesley said, "I cannot help leaving my books behind me whenever God calls me hence, but in every other respect, my own hands will be my executors." John Wesley's royalties at one time gave him what today would be an annual income of $160,000. Yet he lived like someone today might at an income of $20,000. Sound radical? Why? Isn't it perfectly in keeping with Scripture? Your plenty will supply what they need. You will be made rich in every way so that you can be generous on every occasion. 2 Corinthians chapter 8 and chapter 9. Perhaps you'll never be as radical as Wesley. I'm certainly not. But this example inspires me and makes me reevaluate my lifestyle and giving. Now, I'm not that way. And I think you have to be careful of getting granular about exactly what he did. I think we're free to enjoy life. That's true. But I also think we need to take a serious look about how we're using the resources in our hands. We look at this, and I'm reminded of something that last week while I was speaking up at Summit Church, at the end of their messages, at the end of the service, they take their offering, and just before they take the offering, flashed on the screen is this definition of generosity, and here it is. Generosity means to live sufficiently and to give extravagantly. That's what generosity means. Now, there's a lot of wiggle room in terms of what sufficiently is. It's a relative expression. And we don't tell people what sufficiently is. I mean, this, what I'm wearing today, I'd be a hypocrite. I didn't exactly buy this suit at Walmart, okay? And so, you know, but at the same time, we have to understand what is sufficient. In other words, Secondly, I think every Christian needs to make a critical decision. I really believe this. And Karen and I, years ago, made this decision. The critical decision is this: how much is enough? I think too many of us live like, well, I just need to make more. I need more. I need more. I need more. But the question is, how much is enough? How much is enough? Now, I'm not suggesting that all of us cap our lifestyles. That might be your conviction or this kind of thing. But sooner or later, we've got to say to ourselves, okay, let's get off this treadmill. Let's get off this more addiction. How much is enough? And if God gives me more, does he mean that I ought to increase my lifestyle? Does he give me more? Does that mean I should buy a bigger house or buy, you know, more toys or this kind of thing? And I'm not putting that stuff down. We all got stuff we play with, but does that necessarily mean that? Or if he gives me more, maybe what he wants me to do is say, okay, Crawford, you're fine. You're fine right here. Stay here. Give the rest of it away. So the question is, when is enough enough? Enough. Most of us don't really need more. Truthfully, most of us could probably do with a lot less. Well, 1 Chronicles chapter 29, this is a compelling picture of generosity. It really is. This is absolutely remarkable. Let me just give a little bit of the backstory of 1 Chronicles 29. What's going on here is that David had in his heart to build this temple for the Lord. Well, God comes to David and says, no, buddy, I'm not going to let you do that. David, you shed a little bit too much blood. And now I told you to go into these wars, but I'm going to let your son do this. So your old business from your administration is the first order of new business for your son Solomon. But what the Lord did want David to do is prepare for the building of that temple. And so he comes up with detailed plans in terms of what the temple is to look like. And not only does he come up with the detailed plans, he also raises the resources for the temple. So Solomon, he just had to supervise the plan. The money was there and the plan was there, and it was incredible. So you come to 1 Chronicles chapter 29, this is the remarkable story of lavish generosity. There are many ways in which you can approach this text, but I've chosen to approach it this way. I think in this passage, we see that generosity is based upon three crucial decisions. Generosity and decisions, generosity and decisions. Shouldn't generosity just be a natural, voluntary response? Yes and no. You've got to decide to be generous. And there are three fundamental decisions that you have to make. And I think we see these decisions in this passage as generosity is released through the people of God. Let me give you the three decisions and then we'll put a little meat on the skeleton. Number one, we need to decide that we give from what God has given us. Secondly, we need to decide to give willingly. And then thirdly, we need to decide that giving is an act of worship. Those are decisions that need to be made. And that sets the framework and the banks of the river toward generosity. Number one, we give from what God has given us. I think this is remarkable. You read verse 3 here. David has called all the people together. The plan for the temple has been released. And now it comes time to give. But notice what David does here. Verse 3. David says, I have a treasure. Well, let me get in the top of the verse. Moreover, in addition to all that I have provided for the holy house, I have a treasure of my own of gold and silver. And because of my devotion to the house of my God, I give it, my treasure, to the house of God. You go, whoa. Now, we know that David was an extraordinarily wealthy man. David was not a pauper. David did not live in government-subsidized housing. He was an extraordinarily wealthy man. And here he says, out of his own personal treasure, what's been given to him, he is going to give to the vision of the house of God. Now I want to make a couple of observations here based upon this verse that our giving should, number one, underscore what's most important to us. Giving always does that though. Our giving, how we use money always tells the truth about our values. It always tells the truth about our values. We spend our resources on that which we feel at the moment is the most important thing to us, whether it's clothes, house, or whatever it is. Our giving reflects what's most valuable to us. Now, to David, what was most meaningful, what was most valuable, I tip my hand, was what God said needed to be done. Wasn't about him. What ultimately was most valuable was what God wanted to be done. Secondly, under this banner that our giving, we give from what God has given to us, is that our giving should serve as an example for others to follow. Here we have the principle of integrity. I love this about David. One of the reasons why David was called the greatest king that Israel ever had is because David was what I've said here a million times. This is the bottom line of all leadership. Leadership never has to do with a position on a box or titles or any of that kind of stuff that we give credence to. Leadership in the Bible means that you're the portrait of the desired destination. And David realized, I'm not going to ask these people to do anything that I'm not willing to do. If this is what God wants, then I've got to lead the parade. I've got to stand before them as an example. I've got to take what God has given to me, and I need to push that on the table. And I'm not going to ask them to stand up if I'm not standing up. I'm not going to ask them to sacrifice if I'm not going to sacrifice. David's generosity was lavish and served as a model, an example, and a catalyst for the generosity of the people. And David understood that. I can't be disingenuous in this whole thing. This is of the Lord. I'm the leader. And the leader means that I model the destination. I use what God has given to me. And leaders will never see open-handed giving from the people if they are not willing to take the lead in this area as well. And that's in everything. I think even as church, I can't be asking you all to share your faith if I'm not sharing my faith. In the words of the late Howard Hendricks, a leader can't, if a leader wants somebody to bleed, then they have to hemorrhage. So David takes his treasure. And by the way, interestingly enough, he doesn't ask them to take all of their treasure. He doesn't give them amount. You'll see this in a few moments. This is no guilt trip with him or nothing like that. David just says, I have a treasure. I believe this needs to be done. I'm not asking you to do as I say. I'm asking you to do as I do. So here's my stuff. It's on the table. That's what I'm going to do. And I want to encourage you, if you lead anything, your skills don't win today. Ultimately, your character does. It is who you are, not your ability to articulate and dream and plan, that gives credibility to your leadership. So he says, I'm all in. But also, you know, this verse indicates that giving from what God's given to me declares our stewardship. It declares our stewardship. You don't just talk it, you declare it. Stewardship is something that you do. It's not just what you talk about. Stewardship is not just lodged in the how-to. We can tell it's just a how-to all the day long. We can give you all kinds of formulas and what have you. At the end of the day, stewardship is something that you do. It's what you give. It's how you respond. It's what you say. So David was willing to pay the price by his actions, and his actions became more eloquent than his words. We've said this a number of times already in this series, but I want us to wrestle with this. Listen to me. You owe nothing. I owe nothing. Nothing. God owns it all. And David's example said, you better act like he owns it all. That's the reason why Wesley wouldn't let it stick to him. Because if he held it too long, it would become an idol. God owns it all. So we give out of what God's given to us. Generosity is not about the amount of what you have. Generosity is about giving freely from what you have. Did you hear what I said? If you're not generous with 10 bucks, you ain't going to be generous with 10,000. You're not generous with $5. You're not going to be generous with 500. Generosity is not the amount of what you have, but giving freely that which you do have. The second decision is that you give willingly. I love this. Verse 5 and verse 9. So David does this, and he gives out of his own treasure. And he, beginning in verse 5, we're picking up in the narrative, it says, for all the work to be done by craftsmen, gold for the things of gold, and silver for the things of silver, etc. And then this line, who then will offer willingly, consecrating himself today to the Lord? Now, the juxtaposition of those words is very important. Who will give willingly, notice, consecrating himself today to the Lord? David takes himself out of the equation. Who's going to give willingly, consecrating himself to the Lord? He says, first of all, we give from a wholly dedicated heart. Holy, H-O-L-Y. A holy, dedicated heart. Now, following his own sacrificial giving, David challenges the people to do the same. But to do it as unto the Lord, not unto me as the king. Don't do it because I've done it. Yeah, I want to be an example, but don't do this because I did it. Do it because you're aligned with God's heart. Do it because God's speaking to you. Do it out of a consecrated heart. That's the reason why I want you to do it. You see, we give from our heart, not from our checkbook. We give from here, not from our checkbook. You know, don't just sit down and write a check. You pause. You pray. You think. You give out of a holy heart.
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0: Hello, this is Yvonne Ortega, the author of Moving from Broken to Beautiful, 9 Life Lessons to Help You Move Forward. Your enemy, the devil, wants you stuck in the past and hopeless about the future. But God loves you with an unconditional, eternal love. Claim God's promises in Isaiah 61:3 to bestow on you a crown of beauty instead of ashes, the oil of joy instead of mourning, and a garment of praise instead of a spirit of despair. No matter what challenges or life transitions you're going through, you can move from broken to beautiful.
1: It is in Jesus Christ that God's redemptive plan was offered to mankind. It is in Jesus Christ that men find their hope of life everlasting. It is in Jesus Christ that men find their purpose for living. It is in Jesus Christ that we find direction for life. It is in Jesus Christ that we discover who God really is. It is in the coming of Jesus Christ that all the world, all the nations of the earth have been blessed.
2: Typically, a lot of organizing and work goes into Christmas parties and celebrations, but our planning can't compare with God's extensive arrangements for that first Christmas. Today on In Touch, the teaching ministry of Dr. Charles Stanley, we'll hear about God's elaborate plan that unfolded before and after the birth of Christ. Here's part one of our series explaining why Jesus came.
1: I want to begin today a series of 3 messages to answer the question, why Jesus came. So, in order to do that and to lay a real foundation for that, if you'll turn to Genesis chapter 12, and I want us to read the first 3 verses together. Genesis chapter 12. Now the Lord had said unto Abram, get thee out of thy country, and from thy kindred, and from thy father's house, unto a land that I will show thee. And I will make of thee a great nation, and I will bless thee and make thy name great, and thou shalt be a blessing. And I will bless them that bless thee, and curse him that curseth thee, and in thee shall all the families of the earth be blessed. Now, if I should ask you, why did Jesus Christ come to this earth 2,000 years ago? 90% of the people would probably answer, in order to save me from my sins. And that is true. But that is not the only reason Jesus came. And I think one of the most beautiful demonstrations of the faithfulness of God is wrapped up in the whole concept of Christmas and Bethlehem and what happened the night that Jesus Christ was born. But I want us to see something here, because what God did for Abraham, he has also done for us. And so the first reason I want us to see for Jesus Christ coming was this, that Jesus Christ came in order to fulfill an irrevocable, unchanging, unalterable covenant promise which he made to Abraham some 6,000 years ago. About 4,000 years before Jesus Christ was born in Bethlehem. So I want to describe something to you about a covenant, and then I want us to look to see what God said and how he operated in the life of Abraham, and then how that applies to us today. And I want you to see the great detail to which God went to in order to fulfill what he had promised. Now, if you will think for just a moment about what's happened here, Abraham, his name at this point is Abram, but we'll call him Abraham because God changed his name. God reached down out of nowhere, it seems, and chose to reveal himself to Abraham. Not because Abraham was good, not because he was going to be good, not for any other reason except God in his sovereign wisdom and sovereignty chose to speak to him. So having chosen him, he said what we just read here in Genesis chapter 12 and verse 2 and 3. And then if you'll move over to chapter 15 and notice what he says in verse 1 and 2. After these things, the word of the Lord came unto Abram in a vision, saying, fear not, Abraham, I am thy shield and thy exceeding great reward. I will be your protection and I will be your provision because I am making a covenant with you. Then if you'll notice up in verse 6, The same chapter of the Bible says, and he believed in the Lord, and he counted it to him for righteousness. Now, the word believe here is the word meaning that he stayed upon God. That is, he rested upon him. He trusted upon him. He rested in him. He rested in the Lord in faith, and he counted it to him for righteousness. And so he had made him this promise about his son and so forth. And so verse 8, Abraham says, how do I know that I'm going to inherit this land and all the things that you're talking about here? So then the Bible says, now watch this. The Bible says that God put him to sleep. And putting him to sleep, something happened. He saw something. And that is these animals, which he noted, if you'll notice here, he said to him, take me an heifer, 3 years old, a she-goat, 3 years old, a ram of 3 years old, and a turtle dove and a young pigeon. He took unto him all of these, and he divided them in the midst and laid each piece one against another, but the birds divided he not. Then he, of course, kept the fowl away. Verse 12, and when the sun was going down, a deep sleep fell upon Abraham, and a horror of great darkness fell upon him. God said to Abraham, know of a surety that thy seed shall be a stranger in a land that is not theirs, and shall serve them, and they shall afflict them 400 years, which was his prophecy of the time of Egyptian bondage for 400 years. Then he says in verse 16, but in the fourth generation they shall come hither again, for the iniquity of the Amorites are not yet full. So for 400 years, he said, your family will be in slavery in this particular land, which you and I know to be Egypt. Then if you'll notice, he said in verse 17, it came to pass that when the sun went down, that it was dark, behold, a smoking furnace and a burning lamp that passed between those pieces. In the same day, the Lord made a covenant with Abram, saying, unto thy seed have I given this land, and so forth. Now, here's what I want you to see. God chose to reach down and unveil himself to a man who did not know Jehovah God. Likewise, the Bible said he made a covenant with him. Now, let me explain to you very briefly what we mean by covenant here. A covenant is a binding contract between two people. But here, God is making a covenant with Abraham, and at the same time, God is assuming the total responsibility for fulfilling that covenant promise or that binding relationship. So when two groups or two men made a covenant, here's what they would do. They would take an animal and divide it, or say a series as God did here, and spread them apart. Then they would strike with a knife apart, let's say the wrist, or the hand of this palm, and he would slit the hand of his palm, and they'd put these two together, raise their hands, and make a covenant, and mixing their blood, and so that they became blood brothers, covenant brothers. And a covenant brother was really stronger than a blood brother. So that when they made this covenant, then oftentimes they would take a torch and walk up and down between these animals, and that torch was a symbol of judgment upon the one who broke that covenant. Now, that was a covenant binding upon both of them, and likewise, it bound their families together and their families' families. So a covenant was more than a promise. It was a promise binding by not only their oath, but their blood. It was a covenant promise binding two people together, involving everything they possessed. Now, in the light of that, here is God saying to Abraham, I'm going to make a covenant with you. But here's the difference. On this occasion, he tells Abraham to divide these animals, and then the scripture says that God put Abraham to sleep. But in the midst of all of that, God allowed Abraham to see this smoking furnace. If you'll notice here in this particular chapter, he says a smoking furnace and a burning lamp. And so what does that symbolize? That here is God symbolical in the smoking furnace. And here is the Lord Jesus Christ symbolized in that burning lamp. Because you see, Abraham was put to sleep. God did not say to Abraham, now here's what I'm going to do and here's what you must do. But God said to Abraham, I am assuming the full responsibility for this covenant. So it is God the Father and God his Son, the smoking furnace and the bright shining lamp walking up and down through those animals as a symbolism of the covenant relationship that God was making to Abraham. Now, here's what I want you to see. When God made his covenant promise with the nation of Israel, with Abraham, Isaac, and Jacob, that each one of Abraham's sons, Isaac, the covenant promise was reiterated to him. Jacob, the covenant promise was reiterated to him. The son that is key above all the rest is the son of Judah. And Jesus has been called the Lion of the tribe of Judah. It was through the genealogical line of Abraham, Isaac, and Jacob, and through the Jacob line, the son Judah. And through that line, if you'll recall that when Matthew wrote the book of Matthew, the gospel, that he started out by saying, the genealogical line of Jesus Christ, the son of David, the son of Abraham. Abraham begat Isaac, and Isaac begat Jacob, and he traces him all the way down to Joseph, he says, whose wife was Mary, of whom was born the Lord Jesus Christ. In the mind of God, here's what I want you to see. Now, don't miss this. In the mind of God, when Almighty God makes a promise, the sovereign creator of this universe will move heaven and earth in order to fulfill every single promise he's made precisely and exactly. I want you to listen to what he says. You don't have to turn to it, but mark the verse if you like. In Deuteronomy 23:21, he says, when you shall vow a vow unto the Lord thy God, thou shalt not slack to pay it, for the Lord thy God will surely require it of thee, and it would be sin in thee. That is, if you fail to keep that vow. Here's what I want you to see. In the 12th chapter of Genesis, the sovereign God of this universe made a vow. He made a covenant promise with Abraham. And he and his son, the Lord Jesus Christ, walked up and down in the midst of that cut animal, those animals, in order to declare to Abraham that the covenant would be fulfilled. Listen, it would not be fulfilled through Abraham alone. In fact, it would never be in the strength of Abraham, but it was to be in the power of the Lord Jesus Christ. Smoking furnace, burning light. God the Father, God the Son, joining hands, walking up and down through those animals to verify the inevitability and the everlasting power of that promise and of that covenant. Now, I want you to go back for just a moment. I want to show you something. In the 12th chapter, when God made his covenant promise with Abraham, he says in verse 3, and I will bless them that bless thee and curse him that curseth thee. Then he says, and in thee shall all the families of the earth be blessed. Now notice what he said. He said, in thee, that is, out of thee will come that which will bless all the nations of the earth. The night Jesus Christ was born, God the Father was fulfilling the last of that covenant promise when he said to him that all the nations of the earth shall be blessed in thee. For in Jesus Christ, the whole world has the opportunity of being saved. It is in Jesus Christ that God's redemptive plan was offered to mankind. It is in Jesus Christ that men find their hope of life everlasting. It is in Jesus Christ that men find their purpose for living. It is in Jesus Christ that we find direction for life. It is in Jesus Christ that we discover who God really is. It is in the coming of Jesus Christ that all the world, all the nations of the earth have been blessed. Salvation was offered to the world that day. Now, I want you to think about something. If you'll turn to Matthew chapter 26, because he came not only to fulfill the covenant promise that he made to Abraham, which he fulfilled precisely and exactly.

my blood of the New Testament, or which is in essence the new covenant, which is shed for many for the remission of sin. Listen, here's what Jesus was saying. And somebody says, well, why didn't he explain what he was saying? I'll tell you why. When Jesus spoke, most of the time, the reason he made no explanation is because the people who heard him speak in that day understood exactly what he meant. He said, this is my blood of a new covenant, which I am establishing with you and with all who will believe after you. That is the covenant that, listen, that God Almighty, the same God who made the covenant with Abraham, who moved history, who changed nations, who uprooted emperors, and who guided the stars of the heavens so that they would be in the right place at the right time, at the very time that Jesus Christ was born. God moved the heavens, listen, before the foundation of the world when he put everything in orbit. Listen, think about this. God Almighty set the time clock of the orbits of the universe in order that the right star would be at the right place at the right time to announce the most significant thing that had ever happened in the universe up to that time. And my friend, you're worried about whether God has forgotten his last promise to you. No way. Amen. No way. And you see, that was the covenant promise between Abraham and God. But look at this promise. He says, this is my covenant. He says, this is the blood of a new covenant that I'm making with you. And the new covenant is this. Listen, watch this. The new covenant is that I am now assuming the responsibility for your life. I am assuming the responsibility for the pardon of your sins on the cross. I'm assuming responsibility for your provision. I'm assuming responsibility for your protection. I'm assuming responsibility for your everlasting and eternal future. I'm assuming responsibility for your life, so therefore, under the new covenant, when men receive me as their Savior, they also get me as their life. And Jesus Christ comes into the life of men today to live through them, a life which no man can live, because man is not capable of living the Christian life. It is Christ living within us, dwelling within us, living through us, the life that he promised. So when somebody says, well, now I believe that you can receive Jesus Christ and be saved, but I just don't know that I believe Jesus Christ will live through me. Now watch this. I want you to see this. When God makes a covenant promise, God will move heaven and earth to make that covenant promise come to pass. All of history is proof of that for the Old Testament covenant. Now in the New Testament covenant, listen, if God chose with the blood of animals to make a covenant with Abraham and lived up to that covenant, will he not much more live up to his divine, sovereign, everlasting covenant with his Son, when it is the blood of Jesus Christ that sealed the covenant between you and Almighty God? My friend, that's why you and I do not have one single legitimate reason for ever doubting one single promise in this book. When he said, this is a new covenant, which I'm sealing with my blood, what Jesus Christ was saying in essence was this: every single thing I have promised you, you can bet my blood that it will come to pass. God the Father, in love for you and me, sent his only begotten Son, Jesus Christ, into this world, born in a manger in Bethlehem. He was God come in the flesh, but he came to die, and he hanged there upon the cross between godless humanity to say, by the shedding of this blood, I'm establishing a new covenant that all who will accept me as their Savior, their Master, and their Lord are eternally kept by my Father who is in heaven. And let me tell you what that means to us. He who said, I'm establishing a new covenant, who said, I will save you, likewise said, I will come again and receive you unto myself, that where I am, there you may be also. I don't need but one reason for believing that Jesus Christ is coming again, just because he said so. Amen? Amen.
If God the

0: Father will keep a promise to Abraham, will not God the Father keep his promise to you and me when the sealing of that covenant was the blood of his only begotten Son? That is at least the beginning of what the Bethlehem story is all about.
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1: 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No matter who you are or what you've done, God made a way for you to be forgiven of your sin. Here's a moment with Charles Stanley.
0: If the sovereign God of this universe loved you enough to provide a redeemer for you before you were ever born, and with exacting perfection and sovereign control of every event, he made no mistake and allowed no mistake in the picture, that you and I could not miss the fact that Jesus Christ, his Son, came as the Lamb of God to take away the sin of the world. Thousands of years it was pictured in the sacrificial offerings. At Calvary was the final sacrifice made, so that today there's no more reason for offering lambs and sheep and goat and bulls, because the Lamb of God was slain once at Calvary on the cross. And when his blood was spilled, that sealed the covenant promise of the new covenant which Jesus spoke to his disciples about in the upper room. This blood is a symbol of a new covenant that I'm making with you. And what is that new covenant? That all who are willing to receive Jesus Christ as their personal Savior would become the children of God, would enter into an everlasting covenant with God the Father. We'd become the sons and daughters of God. And in John chapter 1, listen to this verse. But as many as received him, to them gave he the power, watch this, the power to become the sons of God. Listen, the children of God. That is, we are brought into covenant relationship with God the Father through his Son, Jesus Christ, who is God's Lamb and whose blood was the covenant blood that made me a part of the family of God.
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0: has given you the things that he wants you to do.
1: This is Treasure Truth with Pastor Nather James Ford Jr., Senior Pastor at the Christ Bible Church in Chicago. I'm Steve Hiller. Glad you're with us as today we continue to look at Colossians chapter 4 and a message entitled, Get Involved. And Pastor, I think it's so important for us to understand that while God may have placed us in a job where we're working for a boss, ultimately that individual is not the one that we are truly working for.
0: That's right. Well, Paul said it in Ephesians. He said, on our jobs, we're to work as unto the Lord.
1: Yeah.
0: Boy, that elevates your job performance. Amen. Yeah. Yeah. And remember, Paul said at the judgment seat of Christ, and we're all going to appear before the judgment seat of Christ. What is that, Pastor Ford? That is where we're going to be evaluated based on the works that God has foreordained that we should walk in them, Ephesians 2:10. And so God wants us to know he's already set forth in eternity past the works that we're supposed to do here in the present or in time. And he's going to say, okay, this is what I have given you to do. Here's what you did. Here's what you didn't do. But here's the evaluation of what you did. And Paul said this way, he will evaluate it based on what sort it is, whether it's gold, silver, precious metal, wood, hay, stubble. And here's what I like, Steve. He didn't say he's going to evaluate it based on what size it is.
1: Okay.
0: He said what sort it is. So for all the pastors that are listening, listen, it is not the size of your church. It's the sort of your church. Because I remember when I tripped and I had growth in my ankle. But it wasn't good growth because it was swollen. Now that I don't have anything against large churches. We're a mid-sized church, but I don't have anything because some of them have grown well. Praise the Lord for it. My friend, Pastor Meeks in the Salem Baptist Church, a mega church, he preaches the word of God. He gives the gospel of Jesus Christ. They have accountability, church discipline, evangelism, discipleship. And so they're a mega church. But there's a lot that, they're going to be surprised that the Lord is just going to say, it's a great size, but not a great sort.
1: Yeah.
0: So we evaluate our works, Steve. I said, I ought to say this. We evaluate our works. What is going to be the main criteria at the judgment seat of Christ? Not just what you did, manner of your work.
1: Sure.
0: Why you did it, the motivation. I have it happen to me all the time. Somebody stand in front of Walgreens. I give them a dollar. Did I do that to glorify Christ, or did I give it to them so I don't have to be bothered? Well, it all depends on what kind of mood I'm in.
1: Sure.
0: But at the judgment seat of Christ, I'll find out for sure.
1: Yeah, that's very true. And we all will.
0: Oh, yeah.
1: Yeah.
0: And I was going to say that, and so will you, Steve. But, I just wanted to leave you out of it. Everybody ought to take out their own garbage.
1: That's very true. And, I'll be there, too, along with, the rest of us. But right now, I hope you'll join us in Colossians chapter 4 as we continue a message entitled, Get Involved. Here's Pastor Ford.
0: And so here, notice, it's a responsibility. It's the responsibility of the body to encourage the body. It is not my job alone. So I tell you all the time, if you see somebody missing, call the office. I haven't seen brother or sister so-and-so in a long time. So that somebody can get in touch with them and find out if they need some help. Hebrews 10:24, he says, provoke one another. The word is paroxysm, from which we get, what a paroxysm is, right? When somebody has a paroxysm, it's like an epileptic seizure. It just comes on suddenly. And here he's saying it's like a sudden outburst. You know what a mother eagle does when she wants her eaglets to fly? Before she does that, because she what? She pulls out all of the feathers and everything that made it comfortable because she makes it out of thorns. And then if they don't get out, she turns the nest over. But usually all she got to do is take out the animal skin and all the things that made it comfortable and soft. And when them baby eaglets sit down, get stuck, they try to fly away. I got to get away from here. I thought mama loved me. But it's time to fly. Come on. Come on, people. It's time to fly. And here's what I hear all the time. Well, I don't think I know enough. Who said you had to know enough? Who said that? The woman in John chapter 4. And so what happened? I'll tell you what happened. She got saved and then went to Moody Bible Institute and took a course in evangelism. Then went back to the city and said, the Roman road said, is that what she did? No. She got saved and she went into the village and said, come see a man who told me everything I ever did. That's what he did. Huh. Yeah, so you don't need a whole lot. Here it is, secondly. Secondly says, confront them to instigate them. Notice secondly, challenge them to involvement. It says, it say to our chip is take heed to the ministry. The word is blepo. It literally means to look to something. In other words, here's what he's telling us. Archippus, he was the pastor of this church. Something caused him to look away from the ministry. And Paul says, tell him to look back. Look at what God had committed to his care. We'll see that in a minute. So something had turned him away. Some decision. Maybe somebody damaged him. Maybe some board meeting got out of hand. Maybe he felt like he was unappreciated. Maybe he was doing too much. Maybe he was trying to make up for some of the 50% that was doing nothing. And so, sometimes we have to realize, like Habakkuk had three chapters, 1, 2, 3. And so you look at the book of Habakkuk, and what you'll find is, chapter 1, he's looking at the storm. Chapter 2, he's looking through the storm. Chapter 3, he's looking above the storm. Now you have to ask yourself, what are you doing right now? No, I'm not talking about your neighbor, I'm talking about you. In terms of your ministry, involvement in this assembly, are you looking at the problems? You looking through, or are you looking beyond? Because I submit to you, unless you're looking beyond, you'll never make it. Because the only way to make it is to look beyond to see what God has called us to do that we haven't finished. And to say, I'm going through all of this and I will be like Habakkuk. I will stand upon my watch and wait to hear what he will say to me when I am reproved. See, a lot of Christians are like wheelbarrows. No good unless you push them. A lot of Christians are like canoes, no good unless they're paddled. A lot of Christians are like kites. If you don't keep them on a string, they'll fly away. Some Christians are like a football, never know where they're going to land next. Some are like balloons full of hot air and ready to blow up. Some are like trailers, have to be pulled. Some are like neon lights. They go on, off, on, off. In other words, Esther 4:14. Remember what she said? Mordecai said, look, girl, God gave you that beauty for such a time as this. I mean, you know, if you don't do what God called you to do, he going to get somebody else. How do you know that you weren't raised up for such a time as this? And remember now, what kind of time is it? What kind of time is it? Anybody remember? I know you remember because I didn't talk. Okay. Okay, it is what? It's E.T., et time. What is et time? Et time is purpose time. Purpose time. That's good. That's good. What are the other three? Not YouTube. What are the other three times? No, I'm always trying to prove a point. You know, I'm always trying to prove a point. No, YouTube be quiet. I know you know it. Come on, I want to hear from them. What is it? Kairos, that's right. Kairos time. What kind of time is that? That's perfect time. That's God's time. He works in the Kairos. What's the other one? Chronos. All right, Chronos time. And what is that? That's people time. That's right. Come on, what's the other kind of time? Eschatos time. Eschatos time. What is that? Prophetic time. Prophetic time. Those are the four kinds of time. And I tell you all the time, there is no hammer time. And so he says, for such an et as this, that this is the time. Christ Bible Church, we are on the precipice of what God wants to do in us. See the people. And I'm only doing this because he's one of the newest. And that's Elder Anthony, okay? Look at what God is doing with our singles ministry. We had none. And now they've been out evangelizing. And a couple weeks ago, they led two people to Christ. They've been involved in helping other ministries. I mean, remember what I told you? New people are not an intrusion. They're an infusion. We are doing things because God led that man here that we've never done before. And it's moving us forward. Amen. And that's what you bring to the table. You bring your giftedness. You bring the things that God has put in your heart and spirit, and you're in a church where you can do it, where you don't have a pastor that's holding you back, that got to control everything. You have freedom and liberty to fulfill together the plan of God and the vision that he's given to us. And the tragedy is some of you are still sitting on some of the most powerful stuff that hasn't even been released yet. And when we get to heaven, you ain't gonna be able to blame me. That's right. Because God know about this sermon. God know how open I've been in 35 years of ministry. I've only started one thing in this church. You know what that is? Sights. Every other ministry was started by somebody who said, God is leading me to do this. Every ministry. And so you're sitting on your giftedness, the ministry. Guess what the word is? Diaconate. It is the word from which we get deacon. And it literally means double worker. Double worker. So every deacon, Deke knows this, ought to be chosen because they're double workers. Yeah.
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0: Jeremiah was telling the story of a woman whose daughter was ill and a prescription was needed. And they called the doctor that night, and the doctor called it in to the pharmacy. And she went and was in such a hurry to get the medicine that she left her keys in the car and locked her keys in the car. So she came out, oh no, she got a hanger trying to do it. And she said, Lord, please help me. She had just finished a prayer when around the corner came a big burly guy with a beard, you know, looked like a motorcycle gang dude. And he said, something wrong? She said, well, I locked my keys in the car. He said, oh, you know, opened her car. She said, wow, do you know I prayed for you and I almost rejected God's answer to my prayer, because the way you looked, Say, how'd you do that so fast? He said, well, you know, I just got out of prison yesterday. I was in prison for stealing cars. She said, I need to thank God. She said, she grabbed his hand and said, Lord, I thank you for answering prayer. And you even sent me a professional. Hey, that's it, man. That's it. You are God's professional. I can't do what God gifted you to do. I'm gifted to do what I'm doing. I need to stay in my lane. I need to, listen, I don't know whether you know it, but there are people here who know when I haven't had time to study like I usually study. They told Paderewski, he's the great piano player, you don't need to practice, dude. He said, if I miss a practice, then I know it. If I miss more than one, everybody else gonna know it too. And that's what it is. And so you are God's professional. See, the doors are locked in ministry and we're jamming them and we're pulling. But God sent you because you know how to use the coat hanger of your spiritual gifts to unlock the door of opportunity for the gospel of Jesus Christ. Amen. He says, listen, here's what I want you to do. Confront them to instigate them. Challenge them to involve. Here's the third one. Change their insight. Notice this. He says, which thou hast received in the Lord. What do you mean change their insight? See, because sometimes, Pastor Ford, why don't you tell people, I want you to do this, I want you to do that? Why do you say, hey, this is a possibility, would you pray about it? Because I don't want them to think that they're doing it for me. They're not doing it for me. If you're doing it for me, you need to stop. Because it ain't going to help you, it ain't going to help me, and it definitely not going to help the church. He says, let them know this thing came from the Lord. He's saying, remind them who they're working for, that God's call and ultimate accountability will be to him, that it's God's call on your life, that God has gifted you, that he has given you the things that he wants you to do. Ephesians 2:10, we are his workmanship, created in Christ Jesus unto good works. Who can finish it? Which God hath foreordained that we should walk in them. That God hath foreordained that we should walk in them. And so here it is. God's call on your life. So ministry is not something we do for God. It's something God does in and through us. Hebrews 13:20-21. It says, God shall establish you. The word is kartartizo. Did anybody remember when we spent four sermons studying one word? Anybody remember that? Kartartizo, from which we get the word artist in the middle. Cardiology comes from that word. And what does it mean? Remember, matter of fact, in this Bible study, because we said kartartizo, to do what? To mend a broken bone. Reset the bone. Yeah. My star pupil sitting up in front. Then it meant what? To reset a broken bone. What does that mean? It means that sometimes in ministry, I mess up. I break a bone. And God says, this is going to be painful. But now it'll grow back. You'll heal. And I'll use you again. And then I go mess up again, Sister Mendoza. You got to snap it back in. It's painful. It hurts. But it heals. But then it also meant to mend a broken net. You say, what do you mean? That this is a fishing, like if you're going fishing, fishermen go for a specific fish. They know what the fish want. They put it on the line. When you net fish, you don't know what you're going to get. Come on, Sister Denise. Am I right about it? You don't know who and what you're going to get. You know? And so what happens? Your net breaks. And he says, listen, when it comes to you, me, I'll kartartizo. I'll reset the broken bone. When it comes to ministry, I'll mend the net again. I'll mend the net again. Then kartartizo meant equipping a soldier to go out to battle. And so he says, look, you put on the whole armor of God, and there's none for your back. Why? Because God don't want any coward soldiers. But don't worry, your back is covered, because goodness and mercy follow me all the days of my life. And then the fourth was to outfit a ship for a journey, giving the ship everything that was necessary to make the journey. That's his promise. Wow. Billy Graham was asked one time, would he do anything else? And he said, I'm a servant of Jesus Christ, and I would not stoop to be a king or the president of the United States. He said, that's a step down. It's a step down. And I tell everybody, I was just with the Minnesota Vikings, and they asked, you want some autographs? You want mine? I don't collect autographs. What I do is way more important than what they do on that field. They ought to be asking for my autograph. Amen. Because what I do has eternal consequences. I ain't lying. And my kids just convinced me, Dad, you're going to all these teams. You ain't taking no pictures, man. We're going to put them on Facebook. I said, okay. I'll start taking them. But it's like, I ain't impressed. Mm-mm. Here's the last one. Completion should be the intent. You say, what are you talking about? He says that he fulfill it. The word is plerao. Say plerao. It literally means to fill it up till it can't be filled anymore. In other words, man, we need to get to the place where we are like the Apostle Paul. What did he say? I have fought a good fight. I have kept the faith. I have finished the race. And therefore, there is laid up for me a crown of righteousness, which the Lord has preserved for those who love him and those who love his appearing.
1: 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Well, thanks for doing that. Thanks also for listening today. Big thanks to our producer, Amy Rios. And on behalf of her and Pastor Ford, I'm Steve Hiller. 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

0: This is Max Licato. I've never been one to travel light. I've tried. Believe me, I've tried. I'm prepared. Prepared for a baby dedication or a costume party. Prepared to parachute behind enemy lines. And if perchance the Dalai Lama might be on my flight and invite me to dine in Tibet, I carry snowshoes. I need to learn to travel light. Haven't you been known to pick up a few bags? The suitcase of guilt, a sack of discontent, an overnight bag of loneliness, and a trunk of fear, and a hanging bag of grief. No wonder you're so tired at the end of the day. Lugging luggage is exhausting. God's saying to you, set that stuff down. You're carrying burdens you don't need to bear. Come to me, he invites. All of you who are weary and carry heavy burdens, and I will give you rest. If we let him, God will lighten our loads.
1: A little something different.

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1: 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He deserves the praise today. 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
1: Hallelujah. Hallelujah. You know, when I think about it, I started in the church as a little girl, 7 years old, and my grandmother used to take me to church back in Tulsa, Oklahoma, and I used to sing for the Lord, and I used to sing in the adult choir, and I loved the Lord with all my heart. By the time I was 9 years old, I was gung-ho, and my grandmother even said to me one day, she said, you know, baby, God's going to use you one day. And I didn't know what she meant, but I knew I liked the sound of God using me. By the time I was 11 years old, my mother and father and my five brothers and my little sister, we moved from Tulsa to California. My dad's job has transferred him out here. And by the time I was 12 years old, I found myself in the nightclubs in Los Angeles. My mom and dad used to go to the clubs on the weekends. They didn't know the Lord Jesus. And grandma wasn't around anymore, so we just quit going to church. Was in the nightclubs at 12 years old, and that was the worst place and the last place I needed to be. But I had a praying grandmother. By the time I was 13 years old, I had recorded my first single and began to open up for people like Stevie Wonder and Aretha Franklin, B.B. King, and Bill Cosby. And I remember opening up for him one time, and things began to happen. Hallelujah. Things began to happen all around me. The devil had a trap set. He was going to set me up because, see, I liked it. I liked the money. I was making a lot of money. And I liked the glamour. And I liked the applause because that said, I love you. We all want to be loved. Hallelujah. I didn't know that Jesus loved me. I didn't know it then. When I was 16 years old, I had had a baby out of wedlock. And by the time I was 17 years old, I left home and joined the cast of Hair, and I began to travel all across the country. I was making more money than my mom and dad put together by then, and things were looking pretty good. Then I was introduced to marijuana. Devil had a trap set. Next thing I know, it was pills. Pills to get up in the morning and pills to go to bed at night. Then it was the alcohol, and then I became very promiscuous and ran around with a lot of people I had no business being with. And one day I was introduced to cocaine, and I know that all drugs are a spirit, but this cocaine became my best friend. And I began to hang out with the devil, and I did everything that I was big and bad enough to do. And I'm not glorifying him. I'm just letting him know that I don't belong to you. Hallelujah. I've been set free. Hallelujah. Glory to God. I went on for about 12 years of my life, and I traveled with people, and I worked with Chaka Khan and Rufus, and I worked with Captain and Tennille and all the people in the studios, and I was good at my job, and I was quick, and I could demand double, triple scale, and I went to work, and I was high every day.

One time when I was in Houston, Texas, I met a man there, and I was getting ready to go on the road with Chaka Khan, and there was a group going on the road with us, Heatwave, and they had a man working with them, and he was doing their lights, and I didn't know this, but I met him on the road, and he was a nice guy, and you never would know it to look at him, but he was also, not only was a light director, but he was a cocaine dealer. See, the devil knows how to really do it. So we began to be friends, and we began to date, I began to get all the cocaine I wanted for free. How many of you know it wasn't for free? But we came home, me and this young man, and we began to live together, and he was still selling drugs, and I began to make drops for him. I was dropping off cocaine and making a lot of foolish turns in my life, and my life began to do this spiral, downward spiral. I was going to hell. One night as I was getting loaded, I began to pass out. Then my head hit the wall. Boom! And I began to slide down the wall. And as I came to, all of my bodily fluids were doing their own thing, and I was dying.

It wasn't a couple of days later that I was watching Christian television. And Grandma tells me she was laying on her face during this time, and she had been fasting for 2 weeks and just calling on the name of Jesus. Save my granddaughter. Save my granddaughter, Jesus. I watched Christian TV one night, and it was as if God himself said, that's enough. And he rebuked the devil from me long enough for me to make an intelligent decision. And I said, Jesus, I know you're real. If you'll just take all of this away from me, take all of the drugs, take them away, I'm tired. And I want you to know that instantly I was set free. Instantly I was delivered. Hallelujah. Glory. Hallelujah. Hallelujah. This was on a Friday night. And I want you to know that not only did God save and deliver me and set me free, but he saved that drug dealer, and he's my husband tonight, James Bailey.

Change, a change has come over me. He changed my life, and now I'm free. Jermaine is coming at this time.

I'm Dr. Shalia Smalley, America's number one passion strategist. Today, I want to be a little transparent with you. Oftentimes, I allow the work of the ministry to be so absorbing that I lose sight of taking care of my personal and physical needs. 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

Hi, this is Babby Mason. Statistics say that if there are 10 people in a room, 9 of them will be facing some kind of difficulty. My mother often said about life, if it ain't one thing, it's another. Well, the Bible says that anyone who wants to live a godly life will experience difficulty.

for those that love God and are called according to His purpose. So regardless of what's going on in your life, in your work, in your finances, or your relationship, place your trust in the Lord. And remember, when you work, God rests. And when you rest, God works. This is Babbie Mason for Encouraging Words. 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

After this I looked, and there before me was a great multitude that no one could count, from every nation, tribe, people, and language, standing before the throne and in front of the Lamb. They were wearing white robes and were holding palm branches in their hands, and they cried out in a loud voice, "Salvation belongs to our God who sits on the throne and to the Lamb." All the angels were standing around the throne and around the elders and the four living creatures. They fell down on their faces before the throne and worshiped God, saying, "Amen, praise and glory and wisdom and thanks and honor and power and strength be to our God forever and ever. Amen." The Book of the Revelation, chapter 7, verses 9 through 12.

0: praised today. He's worthy to be praised.
1: Babbie Mason talks about the house that love built.
2: As a songwriter, I find that just about anything can inspire a song. So it would be around the time that the Atlanta Braves were really hot during the 90s, around the time when they won the World Series in 1995. And I happened to have been recording a record at the time. And my songwriter friend and producer, Cheryl Rogers, and I decided that at the end of a long day of recording, we would take in a Braves baseball game. And I've always been an avid baseball fan. I grew up a Tiger fan, and my husband was a Little League baseball coach, and my kids played Little League ball. So baseball has been a major pastime in my world. So I was really happy to make it to a Braves baseball game that day. We had great seats right on the first baseline, and right across the field up on the big Jumbotron flashed an advertisement for, I think it was Habitat for Humanity, which is an organization that builds houses for low-income type families. And there was a slogan that popped up along with it, and the slogan said, "The House That Love Built." And immediately we saw that, hey, this is a great idea for a song. And we would go back later on and write that song together, Cheryl Rogers and I. So this song really is a convergence of many of the things that I love. Baseball, songwriting with a friend, and it just so happened that the choir that you'll hear on the song, they happen to be students from Lee University, where I've been an adjunct professor for more than 2.5 decades. But even more than all of that, it's the message that is so powerful. Because you see, across the ages, men have built beautiful edifices and houses of worship. But buildings can be destroyed. Cathedrals can be taken down by a storm or by fire or even at the hands of men. But the church, however, can never be destroyed. For you see, Jesus is the head of the church, and he says in Matthew chapter 16, verse 18, "Upon this rock I will build my church, and the gates of hell shall not prevail against it." Those of us who believe on him, we are the body of Christ. You see, the church can never be destroyed. The house that love built will live on forever.

0: Oh, we open that big house of gospel music for the 386th time as we welcome Kevin.
1: That's me.
0: And Tori. And William. Yeah, and our listening friends around the globe. The place called Bill Gaither's Homecoming Radio, the spot where the music reigns supreme and the chatter is no dream. And on this international...
2: There's always hope day. No matter what they say, we'll find some hope today.
1: Yes, we will. And they're wheeling him up to the homecoming microphone right now. The man of perpetual hope, the recent recipient of the Hope is Just Around the Corner Award.
0: Bill, whatever's in your day, some hope's on the way, Gaither.
3: And do I believe in hope? And I have got a world class of hope. Folks.
1: I wish you could express it.
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2: We're hopeful, folks.
3: Karen Peck is here. Get my teeth, Kevin. Collingsworth, family's here. Gordon Moat and sisters always believe in hope.
0: Jeff and Jerry are here today. Vocal band, the Hoppers, our Hopers. William, we're going to have a mountain of hope today.
1: That's right. So, Mr. Believe in Hope, turn that optimistic dial up to 100%. Let's get the good ship Hope sailing into the lives, of all of our homecoming friends.
3: There's no ship, really.
2: There's not a ship in here.
3: You just made it up, didn't you, Kevin?
2: You just made that up.
1: The good ship Hopey Pop.
3: Mitchell John. A great old tune that we did at the Billy Graham Library taping.
1: Tent Revival.
3: Here he is.

0: That's the way you do it. I don't want to get adjusted. A song for all our chiropractor friends out there. Gene, you've got a salute for it.
1: Yes, we give a big shout out to the Illinois stations, WBNH in Pekin and WGNJ in Champaign. Thanks for airing Homecoming Radio. And they all say,
2: salute!
0: That's good.
3: this is a good start, isn't it?
0: This is lots of fun. We got the whole Homecoming gang here today. Jeff Easter, Buddy Green.
3: Jeff.
0: Gene's in with us. Tori.
3: Hey. Tori. Buddy and the other guy.
0: Pretty much what I said.
4: Yeah. That guy, too.
3: Karen Peck, now more than ever. Gloria wrote this lyric. Woody Wright wrote the music. Good song.

0: You know, it's one thing to say what you believe when you're young, and I don't put down young faith. I mean, when I was 18 years old, I committed everything I knew to commit, and I was as sincere as I could be. When I was 25, I committed again, and you commit what you know at the time. But it's interesting, as you grow older, your life kind of catches up with words that you been saying, and it does become a lifetime commitment.
1: That's good.
0: Here's a Collingsworth family, the blood of Jesus.

0: That's the Collingsworth family, and that theme says what? Who knows? I think it's the word of the day.
1: The word of the day.
0: Well, I just got a phone call from the Secretary of Congress, and he informed me that they're about to vote on some very important legislation, but decided to take a break.
2: They're listening.
0: So they can listen.
1: Oh, good.
3: Wow.
1: Good.
3: Wow.
4: And
0: it
4: shuts down Congress.
0: Is rightadectomy. Rightadectomy.
5: Rightadectomy.
0: That's it.
2: I got it over here, boys.
5: Oh, there's a surprise.
2: I'm surprised you don't know what rightadectomy is. That's a surgical term that's given to what started out as a boxing maneuver used by all the greats. Muhammad Ali, Joe Frazier, Jack Dempsey, of course, famous for the rightadectomy, Evander Holyfield, and shoeless David Phelps. You know, when Mike Tyson, in fact, was knocked out, the reporter said, was it a left hook? He said, no, it was his rightadectomy.
0: Buddy, is that correct?
4: It was close, but no. No, it actually means removing wrinkles, as in facelifts.
0: Oh, yeah, that's right.
5: What are you looking at me for?
4: You're holding up really well.
5: Thank you.
1: Kevin, I cannot believe you. I mean, every week you do this. And for you who'd like to have some more of it, you have it available.
4: You keep holding
1: that up, Kevin. They can't see you. We're on radio.
2: Come closer, folks. Come closer. Hey, let's get out of this with Gordon Moat. This is an old Henson song written by Ronnie Henson. God's going to do the same for you and

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1: And here's something for you all to think about. Nothing in the world can take the place of hope, because nothing in the world can be done without it.
2: Guys, we need to remind the folks about a couple of things that will help make their lives and their homes just a little better. How about Homecoming Magazine, Mark?
3: Well, it's a bi-monthly publication with great ideas, along with some insights, wit, and wisdom that will make a difference.
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4: Well, and then there's the Homecoming Concert Tour. I mean, that's always a special evening, always some very exciting musical moments that will last for a lifetime.
5: And you know what, Kevin? The present tour is the best one yet. The atmosphere is always electric and the music is wonderful. But if you don't believe me, come see for yourself. 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
3: We'll try them both, and your life will never be the same.
5: Jeff, it's good to have you back on the road. You've been gone, to be honest. You know, I've missed you.
6: Well, I missed you, Bill. Yeah. I missed you so bad I had a dream about you.
5: Are you serious?
6: I dreamed I went to heaven. I got up the pearly gates, and St. Peter said, "You can't come in." I said, "I got to get in." He said, "Nope, there's some sins you ain't got accounted for here."
7: Aww.
6: I said, "Well, I'll do whatever it takes." He told me, "Bill, the only way I could get in, I had to be chained to this ugly woman for 2 weeks." And I did my 2 weeks.
5: What kind of church you go to?
6: No, this is a dream. This really, I dreamed this,
7: Bill. Really happened.
6: Yeah, and so I did my 2 weeks. I had about an hour left, Bill. I looked over in the field, and you was with the most beautiful woman I'd ever seen in my life. And I said, "Wait a minute, St. Peter, why does he get the pretty woman? I get the ugly woman." I said, "That pretty woman got to pay for her sins, too."
3: Oh, that's good.
5: This is an old convention song by my good friend, Dad Spear. G.T. Spear, the dearest friend I ever had. Listen.

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1: A young girl worked at a fast food drive-thru window. One night it was bitterly cold, and no matter what she wore, she was freezing. A woman walked up to her window and said, "Sweetie, my husband came through here earlier, and he said you looked really cold." Then the lady handed her a new scarf, hat, and gloves and left. That kind of lady gives me hope.
2: That's good. I love those stories. The sisters are going to sing Unexpected Blessing.

0: unexpected blessing by the sisters. And Jeff, we're going to go to the phone now and talk to a person that you know quite well.
1: Oh yes, yeah. Met her in 1984. Michael English told me she's out of my league.
2: Do you know that Jeff still has a picture in his wallet that he cut out way back then of Sherry, hoping he could maybe get a date with her, and he still got that picture in his wallet.
1: Sure do. It was 8x10. It takes up my whole wallet. I got a big wallet, man.
0: Okay, let's go to the phone.
3: Hello.
0: Hello, Sherry. How you doing?
3: I'm good, Bill, and how are you?
0: Well, we're doing fine. We have got your husband in hostage. How much are you willing to pay for him?
3: You know what? It depends on how soon I need my trash taken out.
2: The truth comes out.
4: I'm just a trash man, Bill.
3: You know what? He is a much-needed part of my life. I really would like it back whenever you're done.
0: Yeah. we're willing to negotiate for him.
3: You know what? I don't have that much money. I'm sorry.
0: She's pretty fast.
1: She tired me up, Bill. I got to get out of here.
0: Hey, Sherry. It is good to have you. And Tori is the only girl on the panel today. And Tori, do you have any girl questions you'd like to ask, Sherry?
2: Let's see, girl question. Well, I just heard, this isn't so much a question as it is the fact that your husband just revealed that while you were expecting, was it Morgan?
1: Yep.
2: We were talking about Krispy Kreme donuts. He said you were able to put away an entire dozen of those babies all by yourself, which I respect.
3: Wait a minute. I ate 10. He had 2 of them.
2: Yeah. Oh, see, I knew that wasn't accurate.
1: And the one thing I love about my wife, Bill, 26 years of marriage, and if we ever have any tense moments of fellowship, we don't go to sleep until it's settled. Spend a lot of sleepless nights.
3: Come on.
0: Well, Sherry, it's been a joy to talk with you, and we're going to play the tune. And if you were here, you could do it. You could do it live. Jeff's here. I'm not sure that he's live, but
3: I think that's anytime you need me, Bill, I'm here.
0: Okay,
3: let's just play it for him today, though.
0: Okay. Hey, and we mean this for all of our hearts. We do love you, my friend.
3: And I love you, and you know that. I love every last one of you in that room. Y'all are sweet and very, very much a part of my heart. Love y'all.
2: Okay. Love you, Sherry.
0: You have a good day.
2: Bye, darling.
3: I love you,
1: baby.
4: I'll bring him right back to you. He can take out the trash.

0: wonderful song sung by a sweet lady.
1: Love that.
0: And it was just fun to watch Jeff's face just light up when that sweet lady sings.
1: What a voice.
0: You know, this is a wonderful family from Iowa,
2: family
0: the Browns. And we had them at our fall festival up at Alexandria that we do every fall. And they were a big, big hit.
2: They
0: People loved them. Here they are, the Browns.

0: Are you still there, Kevin?
1: Oh, I'm still here.
0: Yeah, and Gene, are you around?
2: I'm right here.
0: Hey, Gene does the impression of a Saint Bernard, is it a Greyhound? What?
2: No, I have a Boxer Bulldog.
0: Oh, okay, let's hear it. Yeah. Okay, let's hear it.
2: All right.
0: Okay.
1: Oh my gosh, that is awesome.
0: Now, friends, don't tell us we've nothing to do.
1: All your homecoming friends doing dog imitations here on the radio. Ain't nobody gonna rob me of my joy. Here's a vocal band.

0: being the truth sheriffs that we are,
1: yes,
0: we're going to lay to rest some rumors today. Okay, you ready?
2: Ready.
0: The buzz sound on an electric razor is in the key of G. That's the rumor.
2: What?
0: Key of G.
2: I don't think
0: buzz.
2: So. I say no.
3: It's not a G.
0: It's in B flat.
2: Oh, see? Mm.
0: I thought you would know that.
4: Oh, yeah. I knew
0: Here's
4: that.
0: The rumor. The writer of When Irish Eyes Are Smiling actually lived in Ireland.
3: He lived in Pocatello, Idaho, as I
0: That's
3: recall.
0: That's right. He'd never been there.
2: He'd never even been?
0: Never even been.
2: Wow, okay.
5: Wow, what a fraud.
0: And gangster
5: what a fraud.
0: Al Capone's brother was a preacher. That's the rumor.
2: I hope that's true.
0: No, his brother was a cop in Nebraska.
6: Hi, the rumor mill.
0: That's the rumors we've all, everybody got it straight?
2: Got it straight, all right.
0: The end of the rumor, man.
3: I heard Connie quit the Hoppers and went with Gold City. Is that true?
2: Rumor, that's a rumor.
3: That's a rumor too, okay.
2: That's not true.
3: What do you got, Bill?
5: There's nothing like spreading good rumors, though. I love to spread good gossip.
2: You really?
3: Know. Like what?
5: I can't think of anything. Hey, buddy, have you got anything there on the harmonica that could help us get out of
3: this? That'd be good.
5: And that will bring us into a Buddy Green tune.
4: Oh, really?
5: God's Own Lamb. And
4: God's Own Lamb.
5: You have anything to say about that?
4: It's old.
5: is that an old song?
4: It is an old song, but it was one of my early ones, and it came out of a crisis of faith. And when I came out of that place, I wanted to make a sort of state my creed in a song, and this was it, Bill.
2: Mm. Beautiful.
5: Let's listen.
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1: Oh, I love that stuff.
4: You like
1: well,
4: that,
1: but that's enough, buddy. So, here comes Brian.
3: Put out the fire.

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5: I'm still here, Bill.
4: Yeah, okay. You know, 264 years ago, Isaac Watt wrote the text of the next song because he wanted to teach children how to praise the might and power of God, the Creator. I sing the mighty power of God. Here are the Hoppers.

0: 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And here are some wonderful listener lines from folks out there who left us notes at homecomingradio.com. Just a note to say thanks for all your wonderful music. I'm physically limited these days, so you become my own personal worship service. Oh. You have helped me through some very tough times, and I love you for it. That's from Diane.
1: Here's a sweet note from Ernie and Judy in Canada. They said, thanks for the powerful music you play. 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Thank you.
2: Sweet.
1: Thank
2: you. My husband and I are avid listeners to Homecoming Radio. We were part of the crowd at the tent revival taping at the Graham Library, Floodwater and all. Says, what a night to remember. Great gospel music made even better by the storms. We love Homecoming Radio. Keep up the good work. And that letter is from Jack and Ann in South Carolina.
3: Hey, and here's one. Kevin told me I could hear you online, and now I hear you all the time.
2: Oh, good.
3: Love the music and the joy that you bring. Thanks for the way you minister to the lives of people. You have been a significant part of my life for many years. I saw you in Denver last year and loved it. May God continue to bless each one of you. And that's from Kathy.
4: Well, you were right that time, Kevin. Not always, but you were right that time. My good friend, Larnell Harris, was with the vocal band for about 2 or 3 years, and we recently did a vocal band reunion meeting in Louisville at the Quartet Convention, and he sang this song, "I Walk Today Where Jesus Walked." You know, we often tell young singers, run it through your brain while you're singing.
3: That's
4: lyrics.
3: Right.
4: At the end of this, tears were running down his face. Listen, I walk today.

0: I shall be telling this with a sigh, somewhere ages and ages hence. Two roads diverged in a yellow wood, and I took the one less traveled by. That's made all the difference. And the cross made the difference for me. We started out to try to give some hope, and I hope that happened today. Phil, we gotta go, okay?
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0: And we want to thank Jake Hess, who was one of the most hopeful people I know in our field, who would say, keep your heads up. I don't care how tough it is. We'll see you next week. God bless.
1: 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And thanks for tuning our way. And until we meet again, this is Phil Brower. For Bill Gaither and the entire Homecoming gang, saying later, everybody.

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Ephesians 3:20-21. Now to him who is able to do exceedingly and abundantly above all that we can ask or think, according to the power that works in us. To him be the glory in the church by Christ Jesus, to all generations, forever and ever. Amen.

0: This is Babbie Mason, and I am a daddy's girl. I can still see my father, always on a mission, long, lanky legs, greeting his world with a wide-eyed smile. And his world always smiled back. He never met a stranger he couldn't befriend or a challenge he couldn't conquer. As a pastor, my father was never off duty. We had family vacations, but we were always home by Saturday in time to rest and prepare for Sunday morning worship. I don't remember ever seeing my father wear jeans or tennis shoes. He even fished in dress pants, hard-soled shoes, and a dress hat. Growing up, I never heard my daddy complain about how much people depended on him. A man with tremendous purpose and vision, always kind and caring, I never recall him raising his voice except in the pulpit. Well, maybe he yelled once or twice at my older brother, but I'm sure he needed it. I know Daddy wasn't perfect, but in my eyes, he could do no wrong. My father died on March 4th, 1987, and even in his passing, he's still preaching. He reminds us to march forth, to press on towards the mark of the high calling of God in Christ Jesus. Keep putting one foot in front of the other. March forth, my friend. March forth. This is Babbie Mason with encouraging words. Reach out to me soon at babbie.com.
1: You know, sometimes in life, situations are going to occur where you may look to the left or the right and you can't find any answers and you can't find anybody to help you. But I'm reminded of the word that says, they that wait upon the Lord, he shall renew their strength. They shall mount up on wings as eagles. They shall run and not be weary. They shall walk and not faint. Come on, you got to learn how to wait.

Jeremiah chapter 29, 11 through 13. For I know the thoughts I think toward you, says the Lord, thoughts of peace and not of evil, to give you a future and a hope. Then you will call upon me and go and pray to me, and I will listen to you. And you will seek me and find me when you search for me with all of your heart.

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1: Hi, this is Babby, and I want to talk to you for a moment about worry. Worry is like putting your car into neutral, then gunning the accelerator. Can you see how that gets you nowhere fast? Sooner or later, you learn from experience that worry is a waste of precious time and energy. The Bible tells us not to worry about anything, but to pray about everything. Maybe you can quote Philippians chapter 4, verses 6 and 7 with me. Be anxious for nothing, but in all things by prayer and supplication, with thanksgiving, let your requests be made known unto God. And the peace that passes all understanding will guard your heart and your mind in Christ Jesus. Matthew chapter 6 is a red letter chapter. Jesus reminds us not to worry about what we'll eat or what we'll wear. But if he feeds and clothes the birds of the air, then certainly he will supply all of our needs. Matthew chapter 6, verse 33 reminds us to seek first the kingdom of God and his righteousness, and all these things will be added unto you as well. So remember, you need not worry about how God's going to take care of you. You just have to have the assurance that he will. This is Babby Mason with Encouraging Words. Reach out to me at babby.com.

0: Hello, everyone, and welcome to WHJD, What Has Jesus Done? I tell you, I am so excited to be with you. My name is Babbie Mason, and I am the co-host of this wonderful program called WHJD, What Has Jesus Done? And here on our podcast, we are always wanting to encourage you to share your faith, to make a big deal of the Great Commission, to make a great commotion of the Great Commission by sharing the things that Jesus has done for you. With those who are in your house, with those who are on your job, with those that you meet while you're pumping gas or in the grocery store, wherever you go, if you love Jesus, make a great commotion of the Great Commission. I happen to be here with my beloved sister, Benita Deer. She is my co-host. Benita Deer, how are you doing today, my sister?
1: Well, Babbie, I'm doing marvelously well today. Just delighted again to be here with you. To hear another fabulous God story. You know, Bab, we're always trying to encourage our listening audience to share their faith, to talk about the good things that God is doing for them, because we know that God is always actively working to make himself known in our lives.
0: Yes,
1: so,
0: he is.
1: So I'm just delighted again I'm just excited again about the God story that we're going to hear today.
0: Yes.
1: So as you, why don't you prepare our listeners to hear the God story of our special guest.
0: Yes, I'm truly honored to introduce our very special guest today. I have known this gentleman probably for 20 years, and I just want you to know, Benita Deer, and to our listening audience, that somebody is always taking notes on you. Somebody's always taking notes on you, and I have taken notes on this dear brother for probably 20 years or more. I met him about that time when our kids were in high school, when our youngest was in high school, and we were fellowshipping together when we were in worship together. And I just would watch him and listen to him and befriend his family and his precious wife. And over time, this gentleman would become my pastor. He is one of the most prolific communicators I've met. And it was his teaching that initially drew me to him. But now that I've come to know him a little bit better, it's not only his teaching, but his lifestyle. You know, I think it was one of the great writers of our time that said, "Preach the gospel at all times. Use words when necessary." And so this brother not only preaches from the pulpit, but he preaches in his walking and in his going about as he ministers to others.
1: Well, Bab, let me just say this, that if he is, if you have to take notes, then that means he must be saying something that's powerful.
0: Amen. Listen, when I'm with him, first of all, my heart is open because I know he's going to speak into my life. You know, we need those people that will speak, not just speak into our lives, but speak truth into our lives.
1: Absolutely.
0: And this brother loves truth. He loves the truth. He loves the Word of God. He's a great preacher and pastor. And he's one of those people that I consider a leader, a mentor, and one who I permit to speak into my life wherever I am in my walk. He is the pastor of the New Dimensions Church in Newnan, Georgia, and he is a visionary. He is a prolific pastor. He's a writer and a person that is a leader to our church and our community. His name is Pastor Everett Spencer. Pastor, how you doing today?
2: I am well. You know, you kind of intimidate me a little bit when you say he's a prolific communicator. I said, now watch, I'll start stuttering as soon as I get over here.
0: Well, you know, even your stuttering speaks volumes. Even when you stutter, I lean in and I write down, ooh, the man stuttered, and it was good, praise God. Well, here on WHJD, What Has Jesus Done?, we make it a point to bring people into our studio that have great God stories, that have stories that just make God look good. And that's the reason why we brought you here today, because every time I hear you, you know, you've been to our house, you sat down at our table. Eating my groceries. I'm about to claim you on my tax return. One of the things we love to do is after we have feasted on a good meal, we'll spend the next 30 minutes, you know, after we have feasted, dined well, we'll sit there on the table and just talk about the goodness of the Lord and talk about, you know, the things that God has done for us. And so I know a little bit of your story, and you were I just want you to kind of give us, first of all, tell us a little bit about your upbringing and how you came to know the Lord.
2: Interestingly, I was born in New Jersey, and when we moved to Ohio, I was probably 8 or 9 years old when we moved to Ohio, and we moved to Ohio so that my grandfather, who was a foreman, he's probably responsible for building most of downtown Columbus, Ohio, had told my dad, he said, look, you need a job, come to Ohio, I'll make sure you get a job. And so we got to Ohio, and my parents were only there a short time, but in the time that they were there, they had come to Christ. My grandfather was not a very religious man at all. My grandmother went to the Baptist church, you know, and didn't actually give my life to Christ till sometime later on. But that was my first, I can still remember my first pastor's name. His name was Pastor Arden Dennis. And his assistant pastor's name was Elder Banks. Elder Banks had a huge impact on my life. He was just this stalwart, steady man, you know. My baby brother is named after my grandfather. His first name is Benjamin after my grandfather. No, his middle name is Benjamin after my grandfather. But his first name is Arden after the pastor. Mm-hmm. He was named after the pastor. So you know, these people had a real impact on my life and how I would look at life later on. You know what I mean? So that's pretty much. Then my parents moved to California. I was sick. I had a bad case of appendicitis. I nearly died from appendicitis at around 10 years old. And so I stayed in Ohio with my grandfather for another couple years. Didn't go to church much during that time, but I learned a lot about life. My grandfather actually formed my life view. Just as a hardworking man from Virginia with no education, he was just one of those guys that you get it by going and getting it, you know. And so they had to trick me. My parents actually had to trick me to get me to move to California. I didn't want to go. And so they tricked me into coming to California. I thought I was coming for vacation. Mm. And when the vacation was over, my grandmother was packing her bag to go back. I said, well, let me go pack my bag. I said, you ain't going. We almost had to fight. But I tell people because now you can have a sense of humor about things that you didn't have a sense of humor about when you were experiencing it, when you were dealing with it. But I tell people, and people find this hard to believe, but God saved me in the midst of a crime family. You know, our family, my mother was a professional booster. Now, for those of y'all that have been saved since you were two, let me give you a definition of what a booster is. A booster is not somebody who steals, that's a thief. A booster is not somebody who robs, that's a robber, they use a gun. My mother was a booster, she was a professional. You would go to my mother, you would tell her what you wanted, what size you wanted it in, and she would find a store that had it and just get everything in that size and color off the rack and bring it with her.
1: Wow. Yeah. That's a skill.
2: Yeah.
1: And not get caught.
0: Yeah, right.
2: Exactly. You know, and so there were plenty of times, you know, we'd come home and there'd be brand new suits hanging all in the living room, and people would come in our house to shop for clothes like they were shopping at the mall. This is the way. But see, my parents, you know, I think about their lives. My dad tells me the story that when the first time he sold drugs, first time my dad sold drugs, he was only like 10 years old. And he had been living in New Jersey with his mom. He had gotten in trouble. His mom made him go to New York to stay with his dad. And he found out that he could make more money by buying drugs in New York because it was cheaper in New York. And then he would get on a train and go to New Jersey and he'd make more money selling, you know. So that's how he got started in it. And so my parents, my mother was a thief, my dad, they both got into the drug dealing pretty heavy for a while. And I tell people there's no such thing, you know, because I do speak and lecture at clinics where people are trying to get over addictions. And I tell people when I do these speeches, I tell them there's no such thing as a sober drug person. If a person sells drugs, trust me, they're using the drugs. So my parents went from being, when I say they were sold drugs, they weren't like these corner drug people. We didn't have a crack house, so people came and no, that wasn't it. Everything they did on a big scale. I guess we can say this now, because it's been years and years and years ago. they were running drugs coast to coast.
0: Mm-hmm.
2: You know,
0: yeah.
2: and
0: like a bi-coastal industry.
2: Yeah.
0: Yeah.
2: Yeah, and some of the biggest drug dealers, some of the biggest, you know, the guy who was one of the top members of the Crips in Los Angeles was a personal friend of ours. You know, these are people, now my parents' friends ran the gamut. Another person who was, and this had nothing to do with their drug, because this was after they got out of drug life, but another person who was a personal friend of my parents was, you remember Aunt Esther on San Francisco?
0: Oh, yeah.
1: Yeah.
2: Aunt Esther has been to our house so many times. You know, and she well, we called her Aunt LaWanda. That was her name, LaWanda. We called her Aunt LaWanda. And she was like a part of our family. She's been to our house, and, you know, we've been to her house. My mother was like a personal secretary for her. So our life was very, there was a lot of, you know, different phases and different stages. And sometimes people only focus on the bad. They only focus on the negative and the things. But, you know, as you get older, at least for me, I'm able to look back on it. And I'm able to see how God's hand was in all of it.
0: So how did this impact your life? Did you say, okay, I really want to do that when I'm old enough, I want to do that for a living?
2: Mm-hmm.
0: Or did you say, when I'm old enough, that is something that I'm not going to be involved in?
2: When I was 13 years old, I accepted Jesus as my Savior and received the baptism of the Holy Spirit, okay? One of the first characters I read about in the Bible was this guy named Solomon. And Solomon did something very profound when he was getting ready to become king of Israel. He asked God for wisdom. He said, give me wisdom. Now, he could have asked for riches. He could have asked for anything he wanted to ask for. God left it open for him. And he asked for wisdom to know how to lead the people. So when I read that story, I said to God, I said, teach me what wisdom is, and then make me wiser than Solomon. That was my prayer at like 14 years old. Make me wiser than Solomon. And the Holy Spirit said to me, he said, you'll be wise if you can learn from other people's mistakes. And so that became my focus. And so as I watched what my parents was doing, I would say things like, okay, I don't know what does work. I just know that doesn't work. I don't want to do that. You see what I'm saying? And so they're like, for example, my wife, my mom and my dad, they had this, they were extremists in their personalities. When they were on fire for Jesus, they were all the way on fire for Jesus. My mother would call a fast. Everything in the house had to fast, including the dog. Fish, everybody fasting. If she said we was fasting, everything's fasting. But then it could be that way for a while, and then they get to this place where we got to make something happen, and they go back to doing what they know. And it took them a while to figure out, no, we can trust God through this whole thing. So that kind of wired me the way I'm wired, that consistency is the best road. That if I just stay consistent, God will see me through this. You know, they were into what they were doing. I ended up going into law enforcement. Imagine that. Of all the things for me to go into, I went into law enforcement, you know? And so my parents came to respect that I saw life differently and that I was trying to do life differently. My mother actually adored that about me. She said, and when things would happen where I would sometimes be inclined to, okay, I'm gonna take care of this like this. It was usually my mother of all people who would say, I can't let you do that. You've got too much to do. You're too important for that. Don't do that. And so, you know, life, here's what I was thinking on the way over here. Sometimes we look at our lives and we go, oh, this was bad. That was bad. This was horrible. You know, I look back on our life in our home, there was physical abuse, emotional abuse, sexual abuse. All this stuff happened. You know, we're not trying to paint some rosy picture. But if you look at your life as the canvas and look at God as the master painter, a lot of times as the painter is painting the portrait, it doesn't look like a masterpiece at first. Most of the time you're thinking, what is that? What is that? What is it going to be? But there's something that people don't understand is that as the painter is painting this portrait, as it starts to take shape is when you start to see the beauty of it. And here's the thing people lose sight of. it's a messy process.
0: Yes.
2: The painter gets paint on them, they get paint on everything. And sometimes I think we see the messy process and we can't rejoice in what God did, you know.
0: Let's talk a little bit more about that.
2: Yeah.
0: Because you have a, and not only you, it's not just your own personal process. It should be the believer's process. Sometimes we look at life through the eyes of what's happening like right now, and we lose sight of what God is doing in the bigger picture. And I want you to talk a little bit more. You know, we're living in a, seemingly a lot of people, even believers, have this pervasive spirit of hopelessness. How can we as believers still maintain a, not just a sense, but a life of hope?
2: I think far too many people in America, I think, first of all, that the American preacher has done a disservice to the American believer, in that we've turned church into an enterprise versus it being about serving and loving and teaching people how to walk out their faith. I tell people all the time, most preachers preach the gospel the way drug dealers sell drugs. They give you just enough to keep you coming back to them. They never give you enough for you to take hold of your faith and really walk out your faith with some type of purpose and some type of clarity and assertiveness. And so there's a story in, I think it's Acts 13, where James the apostle has been killed. He's killed by King Agrippa the first. I think it's King Agrippa the first, and he's killed. And now King Agrippa wants to kill Peter, and he's planning to kill Peter, but he doesn't want to kill him because there's a high holy day coming. So he basically says, "I'll hold on to him, and this is how I get some more points after the high holy day." And he assigns 16 guards to Peter to

0: And so this threat by Agrippa doesn't have the same effect on Peter as it might have had he not had a word from the Lord. What I'm telling you is that the reason so many people are hopeless is because they don't have a clear word from the Lord. Mm. They're listening to all this, you know, all this, I don't want to throw dirt at nobody, but all this crazy preaching about hyping them up about money and hyping them up about stuff and not telling them how to have a sincere relationship with Jesus Christ, that God cares about every part of my life. There is nothing in my life that God is not concerned about. The Bible says that if one sparrow falls from the sky, he knows it. The Bible says that he knows the numbers of the hairs on my head. That means this morning when I brushed my hair and hair fell out, God knew exactly what number hair fell out my head.
1: He was counting, wasn't he?
0: Yes. He didn't know that a hair fell. He knew exactly which hair fell. So he's concerned about the details of my life. And when I understand that he's concerned about the details of my life, that's what gives me hope. Mm-hmm. That's what gives me encouragement in the midst of trouble. That's why I have clarity in the midst of the storm.
2: I have been taking notes, which is interesting because I didn't come thinking that I needed to listen. It's almost like being in a service on Sunday when the pastor's preaching, mm-hmm. and you pull out your notepad and you start writing the scripture so that you can remind yourself when you go back home to read Acts 13 and go to John and, you mm-hmm. know, and just to check the word out. But I've been taking notes because you've been saying some real powerful stuff. But let me just go back to where you were talking about God being a master painter and how he was painting the canvas of your parents' life and painting the canvas of your life. When, Pastor, did you know that you were called to church leadership?
0: I knew that I was called to preach the gospel at 15 years old. At 15 years old, and I was a part of a major church. We were one of the first mega churches in the country, I guess. And I went to the youth pastor, and I went to the bishop first, because God has always positioned me where I had access to great men of God. And I was one of the adjutants for the bishop, so I could walk in his office anytime I wanted to. And so I went to him and I said, "Bishop, I really believe God is calling me to the ministry." And he said, "Good, that's wonderful. Don't quit your job." Mm-hmm. That's what he told me. He said, "When God has something for you to do," he said, "you'll know when you're supposed to do it full time because it'll crowd out everything else." He said, "You won't have time for anything else." And so he gave me just good advice. There weren't a lot of opportunities, you know, because we were in a large church. There were a lot of people there saying they were called to preach. So there weren't a lot of opportunities. So I had to make my own opportunities. And so my wife found some tapes. They're like from like the early 80s. And I used to go to work. I worked at the University of Southern California. And I worked in basically what was like a phone booth. And when my lot would close, I would get my, going back in time now, I would get my cassette deck out. And yep. I would get out my cassette deck. I had a boom box with a cassette deck. And I'd put it on the thing because my lot's closed. I've got nothing to do. I've got nothing but time. And I'd get my Bible. And I'd start practicing.
2: And certainly I don't know how old you are, but
0: I'll be 55 on January 1st.
2: So you've got quite a few years under your belt. Mm-hmm. And, you know, when we look at our society and some of the societal ills that we are facing, what do you see as the role of the church in dealing with the ills of our society?
0: I think the church today needs courage. I think the church needs courage. I think the church is failing the society. And in our effort to win them, like there's a pervasive thought right now, even amongst church leaders, that to win them, you have to be like them. Well, that doesn't work anywhere else in life, but they think it's going to work in church. I think the church needs more courage. I think we need to stand up and call right, right, and wrong, wrong. I think we need to do it lovingly and with wisdom. But I don't think we can be who God has called us to be if we don't have the courage to say, "No, that's wrong just because God says it's wrong," and leave it at that. You know, now if you want a further explanation, you want to have a discussion, we can. But I just think the church needs to be more clear. When the church is not clear, the Bible says that the people cast off restraint and every man does that which is right in his own eyes. Where there is no vision, the people cast off restraint. And every man does that, which is

0: right in his own eyes. Well, guess what we're having right now? We're having a situation where the church doesn't have a clear vision. And so because the church doesn't have, we don't have a vision of holiness. You don't hardly even hear anybody talk about holiness anymore. Holiness even isn't even a part of the Christian experience anymore. We don't talk about righteousness. We're more most of the times more engaged in our identity politics. So I've gotten in trouble with people because I tell them I'm not a black man first. I'm a citizen of the kingdom first. I belong to God. And so people have problems with this, but if we don't understand that we have to have the courage to stand this way, it takes courage to stand. I do altar calls like Jesus. Jesus did an altar call one time when he invited everybody to leave.
1: Not come.
0: Yeah, he invited them to leave. He invited them to leave. You know, and so I tell people, I said, the first time the words, the doors of the church were now open, I said, that was Jesus. He was inviting people to leave. You know,
1: wow.
0: I said, but we're not willing to do that. We're more concerned about butts in the seats, offerings, big cars, big houses, big churches. And so therefore it's hard to have courage when you're tied to the things of the world.
1: We have a few moments left, maybe a minute or so left in our conversation with you today. Pastor Everett Spencer, your insight is always remarkable, and that's why I love, you know, just talking about the things of God with you. But I want to talk about one thing. I've noticed your love for God's word. The Bible says you shall know the truth, and the truth shall make you free. Mm-hmm. And so the Bible talks about the truth. You shall know the truth. Mm-hmm. There's only one truth. Mm-hmm. But our community, our society has come up with this term, your truth mm-hmm. and my truth, which we know there's no such thing. There's mm-hmm. only the truth. Mm-hmm. Can you just underscore at the end of our conversation the importance of establishing our life on the truth of God's word?
0: There's nothing more important than understanding. Jesus said it this way. He said, I am. Now remember when he said to Moses, he said, who shall I say sent me? Jesus, God said, I am. That's what he told Moses, right?
1: Yes.
0: So when Jesus says in the New Testament, I am, it's the same divine utterance you heard in the Old Testament when God was talking to Moses. So Jesus said, I am the way, not a way, the way. I am the truth. And so when you understand that there is only one truth and his name is Jesus Christ, and whatever he's established, that becomes the truth. And it becomes the measure for all truth. Mm-hmm. So therefore, in order for me to have my own truth, I have to, if my truth doesn't align with his truth, the truth of who he is, one of us has to be wrong. So who's wrong? And this is the problem we're having. I tell people this. I say, the Bible says this. The Bible says, and God said, let us make man in our image and in our likeness. I said, today, if we were writing that, it would say, and man said, let us make God in our image and our likeness. So this whole idea about having your own truth is saying that I'm God, and now I can say what is truth and what isn't. I'm supreme, therefore I determine what is and what isn't. So, you know, I would say this to the believer, because, you know, the world, I tell people all the time, the only thing the Bible says to the non-believer is repent and accept Jesus. That's it. Everything else in the Bible is written to the believer. I would say this to the believer in the 21st century church. Become more Christocentric in your faith. Put your faith only in Jesus Christ. Only in the finished work of the cross. Only in the truth of his word. And then your faith is based on something solid. If you don't do that, your faith is shaky. You can't depend on it. And that's why when trouble comes, you don't have what it takes to stand. See, when trouble comes for me, I just look at it and go, okay, this is a part of God's plan. What are we doing next, Lord? That's how I approach it. I'm sitting in the office this morning with my boss as he's telling me my job is going to be cut off. He's in tears because he doesn't want to let me go. I'm comforting him. I'm good. This is going to be okay. I'm excited. Why? Because I have this assurance that nothing goes on in my life that he's not concerned about.
1: Amen. So. Amen. And that's a great way to end our conversation with Pastor Everett Spencer. Thank you so very much for being our very special guest. And to you, dear reader, this is exactly what WHJD, What Has Jesus Done, is all about. We want to equip you that, you know, with principles, we want to just encourage you to lean on God's word and trust in the Lord with all your heart, and lean not to your own understanding, but in all your ways acknowledge the Lord, and he will direct your path. Bonita Deer, my dear sister and my co-host of WHJD, it's been another great show. And will you encourage our listener to contact us and let them know how they can get in touch with us?
2: 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We have enjoyed our time with you today. We pray that you have been blessed by the powerful God story of Pastor Everett Spencer. And we invite you to join in again with us as we share another powerful God story with you. Thank you again for being with us. And until next time, you be blessed. Bye-bye.

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1: Welcome to Bible Chicks, women who are normally just as is, but we're at our supernatural best when we choose to read, believe, and live out God's Word, whatever's going on in our lives. So get ready to laugh with us and be blessed as you hear our unique stories and inspiring music. Thanks for joining us. It's going to be good.

I'm Carol Brewer, and welcome back to Bible Chicks. Today, my special guest is an award-winning actor, producer, pastor, and author who has a master's degree in media communications from Dallas Seminary and is the first woman to have a doctor of preaching from Talbot at Biola University. This beautiful, talented, and on-fire woman is on a mission to bridge the gap between faith and Hollywood by speaking the truth in love. She is Dr. Naima Lett, and her Confessions of a Hollywood Christian, both in book form and on video, shows how deeply she cares for the souls in Los Angeles and across the globe. As Naima gets ready to join us, I'm blessed to sing for you a song I wrote about God's love, Your Love Lives On.

0: The love of Jesus is forever and for everyone. And it's my pleasure to introduce to you an expert on the subject. Welcome, Dr. Naima Lett, to Bible Chicks.
1: Thank you, Carol. Thank you. Wonderful to be with you.
0: Oh, it's great to have you. We have so much to share today, and I wanted you just at the beginning to tell us how you came to embrace Jesus as your Lord and Savior.
1: Well, I grew up in a Christian home in Georgia. Both my father and mother were leaders in our church. And I learned from a very early age about God's love and His Son, and I heard the gospel, and it all made sense. And I was baptized at an early age. But I believe, for me, my faith became real when my mother passed away when I was in college. And mm-hmm. so as a sophomore in college, when my mom passed, that's when I had a crucial moment where I said to the Lord, if you're real, I need you. Mm-hmm. And that's when I felt the presence of God, and I sensed that He was present and He was real and that we would get through that. And I completely gave my life over to Jesus in that moment, and I've been walking with Him ever since.
0: I can really relate to that, because when I lost my father many years back, it becomes apparent that when we lose an earthly parent, that mm-hmm. we have the opportunity to draw closer to our Heavenly Father. When we mm-hmm. have that void, He just fills that void and gives us the peace that passes all understanding. And I know you understand that as well.
1: But absolutely.
0: Yes, and you married your best friend, Kevin. He's wow. Well, God filled the void there, didn't He? Gave you someone to come alongside. He's a music producer and an executive director, but you had a huge challenge, didn't you, the first year of your marriage?
1: Yes. Yes, we did. And so my husband, the first year that we were married, he was diagnosed with stage 4 Hodgkin's. That's a form of cancer. Mm-hmm. And that scared the bejeebies out of us because, you know, again, my mom had passed from cancer shortly before that. And so here we were dealing with this again. But the Lord was faithful. We went through 6 months of chemotherapy. And coming out of that 6 months, we had another scare where they thought he'd have to do like a whole bone marrow transplant and all of that. But the Lord came through, and he was announced cancer-free. And then we went through about 5 years of, you know, just kind of walking that out. And we went through a good amount of counseling. I think, you know, because it was so early on in our marriage, we had to learn how to cope with and go through those things with the Lord. And so we went through about a year of marriage counseling to put all the pieces back together again. Mm-hmm. And then we looked at each other after God brought us through all of that and said, you know what? Since God has left us here and we know that He has something for us to do, nothing will stop us from doing that. And so we made a decision coming out of that, having survived the cancer and having put our marriage back together again. We made a decision that we were not going to allow anything to get in the way of us accomplishing what God wanted for us to do.
0: Oh, wonderful decision for all of us, because mm-hmm. you've been acting have an incredible career is just as an actress, just as your studio credits include Paramount's The Curious Case of Benjamin Button starring Brad Pitt, Fox's Prison Break, Lifetime's Living Proof starring Harry Connick Jr., and many, many others. So besides the acting in sort of the secular media, you've also had a heart to write plays about women from the Bible, and you've written your signature dramas titled Shattered Silhouettes. Can you tell us something about that?
1: Sure, yeah. With Shattered Silhouettes, I was able to travel that around the world, performing these different plays about women of the Bible. And what I was able to do was take the biblical stories and present them in first person. So there's drama, there's music, there's dance. Each play is about 60 minutes long. And so I was able to travel out and present these in houses of worship and conferences and schools and just around the globe. And it's just been a fabulous time presenting the Word of God creatively.
0: I bet I would love to see those. Fantastic. And because you have had an excellent education and quite a background in study, that has equipped you to do so much in as a producer, as an author. You have many degrees that you've attained in education, such, and I think that's really an encouragement to so many people, especially mm-hmm. us women, when we've had all kinds of adversity in our life, and you are an encouragement to us. You show us that in spite of whatever's going on, we can do it if God's in it and He guides us and directs us.
1: Oh, thank you. Yes, yes, absolutely. Absolutely. God is able to do that. And He certainly did that for me in all of the different programs. He carried me all the way through, and He's using it. He's using every bit of it for His glory.
0: He is. And you're referred to as the Hollywood Christian. Wow. You're considered an expert regarding culture and Christianity. Wow. What a interesting title. So why Hollywood Christian? I mean, how can you exist as a Christian in Hollywood?
1: Well, originally, that term came about because and this is many years ago, whenever people would talk about me or describe me to others, they would either talk about my faith or they would talk about my artistry or both. And so when we began the project with Confessions and I began to, you know, to really kind of hone in on the very essence of who I was, and we put it out there to our friends and family and all of our followers, and it just kept coming back again and again. People would say, you know, like, you're a Christian in Hollywood. You're a Christian in Hollywood. And so it just stuck. So many times people will hear that term outside of the industry. They'll hear that term Hollywood Christian, and they, you know, they associate something negative with it because they think, oh, Hollywood Christian, fake, phony, you know, like, oh my goodness. But I believe in this season, God is redeeming that. And He has so many of us, God chasers and God lovers and Jesus lovers in the industry. There are just so many of us all over this city and all over this industry, all over the country and all over the world. And so He's redeeming that in a space where you are actually seeing those of us who are walking out our faith in real time and also being excellent in our craft. And you don't have to choose between the two. In the same way, you know, a good teacher doesn't have to choose between being a good teacher and being a Christian, or, you know, a doctor doesn't have to choose between being a good doctor and a Christian. As an actor or producer or director or writer, you don't have to choose between being excellent in your craft and also being a follower of Jesus. It's one and the same, and we don't have to split that up.
0: Yeah, how do you do that without compromising?
1: The way that we do that without compromising is owning our faith. And so for me, what that's meant is that I haven't done anything within my profession that would cause people to question my witness as a believer in God and as a mouthpiece, because in this case, I'm also a preacher and a pastor. And so, it would be very difficult. And I explain this to my agents. I have a wonderful artistic team, and it's very important, for all artists, if you're working with a team, it's very important that they get you and that they know, you know, what you will and will not do. And so for my part, I was just very honest with my representatives to say, first and foremost is my faith. And so I don't want to do anything within my career that causes a question of my faith. And so I've been very, very clear about that. And so it's always worked out. God has always provided a way for me to work and always not put a blemish on my faith. And so it's been a beautiful experience of trusting Him, walking with Him, and then always kind of showing up knowing that I put Him first.
0: Mm-hmm. And, you know, creating excellent artistry and maintaining your walk seems to be what you're saying here. I mean, this is what I'm getting. And people question that. What is there any difference between excellence and maintaining your walk?
1: Well, here's what I honestly believe. I believe that, especially in the entertainment industry, if you are going to name Jesus, if you are going to tell anybody that you are a child of God, you have to be excellent in your craft. There's no excuse whatsoever for being lazy or, you know, not knowing or not being educated about what the industry is or about, you know, even what your craft is. So if we're going to rep God, I believe we have to be excellent in what we do, because all of it is it all kind of shows back to Him. And so I tell people all the time, you know, be excellent in what you do, be excellent in what you do. But then you know, when we put all of that in perspective, to be honest, Carol, this is a job, right? Mm-hmm. So in the same way that a Denzel Washington and a Meryl Streep will say, hey, we go to work, we work. So our job happens to be, playing in the land of pretend and bringing forth truth so that others will be able to experience life and culture, right? We do mm-hmm. that. But then they say cut, and we go home, and life is with our family, and life is with our, you know, our faith, and life is with our friends. Like, there are veterans of the industry that will say that all the time. And I believe that myself. I believe that this is a job. We do it well in the same way that anybody else would do a job well, you know, in the same way you're doing this excellently, in the same way that you sing so beautifully. You're excellent in what you do. And
0: I believe,
1: you know,
0: God,
1: life.
0: Yeah, and God calls us to be excellent at whatever we do.
1: Yes, absolutely.
0: And I'm Carol Brewer, visiting with Dr. Nye Millett, known as the Hollywood Christian, and we're going to take a quick break and be right back to hear more from Naima. Don't go away.
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0: Welcome back to Bible Chicks. I'm Carol Brewer, visiting with today's very special guest, award-winning actor, producer, and pastor, Dr. Nye Millett. And Naima, as I said earlier, you're on a mission to bridge the gap between faith and Hollywood by speaking the truth in love. And you've chosen a passage today to share with us that we're going to talk about. And what is that?
1: That's Ephesians chapter 3. Verse 17 through 19. And this is one that's really dear to my heart and that we've been going over for a while. And in Ephesians 3:17, it says, "And I pray that Christ will be more and more at home in your hearts, living within you as you trust in Him. And may your roots go down deep into the soil of God's marvelous love."
0: Let's just soak that in for a minute. That thought, more and more at home. No better place than home. We love home, don't we? Mm-hmm. And it's in our hearts, isn't it?
1: Absolutely. Absolutely. And I love the analogy of our roots going down deep in the soil of God's marvelous love. I love that. And this is God's heart, not just for Hollywood, but for all of us, because when our roots go down deep in His marvelous love and we're filled up with Him, there's no more room for fear or shame or trying to control people or perfectionism or performance. Mm-hmm. Like all of that, which exhausts us, we can just let that go. And when we are rooted in His marvelous love, we can finally rest and we can know that we are enough, that He's enough, that we are loved. And I think so many just need to know that today, like you are loved. Mm-hmm. And as our roots go down deep in His love, then He fills us up and there's no more room for anything else.
0: You know, we don't have to be working in Hollywood to experience or to feel envy or to feel competitive.
1: That's right.
0: We can do it right in our church small group or wherever we are. You know, somebody, whatever, they set that table better than I do or something,
1: some event
0: we're doing. And so it really isn't just about your experiences, but for all of us, isn't it?
1: That's right. Absolutely.
0: God's love is the fundamental for how we behave every day and how we, when we encounter other people.
1: Absolutely. Mm-hmm. Absolutely. And I love how he continues in 18 and 19. And he says, may we be able to understand and feel as God's children should, how long and how wide and how deep and how high his love really is. And I love that. And he wraps it up by saying that as we are filled up with that we are filled up with God himself. And so I love the imagery of that. And as an artist at heart, those images just really get down deep in my soul. And you're right, it's for all of us. It's for every single man, every single woman. As we are filled up with his love and we know how high and how wide and how deep his love really is for us, then we're filled with himself, and that's a beautiful experience, absolutely.
0: Yeah, and go on to verse 19.
1: And to experience this love for yourselves, though it is so great that you will never see the end of it or fully know or understand it, and so at last you will be filled up with God himself. Mm-hmm.
0: Oh,
1: isn't that awesome?
0: It is, because we just want to empty ourselves of us. I mean, what do we have? You know, empty ourselves of us and be filled with him. Oh,
1: absolutely.
0: Oh, and at your home church, which is Hope in the Hills in Beverly Hills, you have a dream for that, for your church. And tell us a bit about that.
1: We dream of a church that looks like heaven, that sounds like heaven, that loves like God loves, and lives like Christ lives. And so those are our core values. We dream of a church that looks like heaven, so our church is very diverse. We dream of a church that sounds like heaven, it's filled with worship. And we dream of a church that loves like God loves, which is sacrificially, and lives like Christ lives, which is radically. And so we are just pulling ourselves under submission to who God is and living out this dream. So we say we have a lot of dream chasers and dream makers here in the city, and we're just on fire for the Lord.
0: Okay, and so living like Christ lives radically. Give us some examples of how you're demonstrating that in your church family.
1: Well, recently we had what we called a love revolution, and what we did is we named it Love Acts. And so for 30 days, we had a chart that actually, the church decided. So we all came together during one of the services and said, hey, what are all the different love acts that we want to do as a community, both personally and corporately, that will demonstrate tangibly God's love in our city, in our nation, and in the world? And so collectively as a church, we came up with 31 different things. Mm. And so every single day, we released one of those things. And all of us within the church, on each day, we did one of those love acts, and it began to radically shift how we viewed and how we lived in our community and in our nation and our world. And so, we are out. When we say we want to live radically like Christ lives, we want to be his hands and feet in the earth, with his heart, with his eyes, with his hands, and literally helping others in the way that he would, because that's what Jesus did when he was here. He helped meet the needs of others, and he drew them to himself. And so in all that we do, we want to demonstrate that love for others so that they will know him and that they will know how much he loves them.
0: And by reaching out and thinking about other people more than ourselves, well, that's a wonderful growth spurt for us, isn't it? It's so humbling, and it does teach us so much more about God's love. Would you take a moment to pray with us or pray for our listeners today, Naima? I just want to hear what's on your heart, and thanks so much.
1: Absolutely. Lord God, we love you, and we know that you love us, and we pray today that each and every person that's listening, that they would know how wide, how long, how deep, and how high your love is for them. We pray today that their roots will go down deep into the soil of your marvelous love, and that in all things we will all be filled up with you, Lord, because you are love. And so we pray that you would radically change and touch each person, and that they would tangibly feel your presence on today, meet every need, and draw them to yourself. In Jesus' name we pray. Amen.
0: Amen. Thank you so much, Naima. And if you want to find out more about her ministry, like go to naimalett.com. That's NAIMALETT, naimalett.com, and find out all that she has to offer. God bless you, Naima. Thank you for being with us today.
1: Thank you so much, Carol. It's been my pleasure. Thank you.
0: Thank you. And I have a chance now to share one of my favorite scriptures, 2 Corinthians 5:17. Therefore, if anyone is in Christ, the new creation has come. The old has gone. The new is here. You know, that means that you've been given a new chance, a second start to your life, that you're a brand new person, free from guilt and shame and completely renewed in God's image. I found that freedom and my new beginning, and that's why I wrote this song. I hope you're blessed.

The past is past, and I'm moving on to new life. I hope you are too. You know, it's a new beginning, a fresh new start. In Christ, you're totally and unconditionally approved of, loved, and accepted. Now you can have an intimate and completely fulfilling relationship with God. Say yes to Him today. Seat Him on the throne of your heart and make Him Lord of your life. 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And thanks so much for liking us there. If you're planning a special event, remember to check out my music and keynotes at BibleChicks.com. I'm Carol Brewer, your host, thanking you again for tuning into our broadcast. And please always remember that in Him we live and move and have our being. God bless you and have a great day.

0: Hello, everyone. This is Babbie Mason, and welcome to Babbie's House on the Radio. I trust today that you are experiencing the blessings of the Lord and that all is well with your heart, mind, body, and soul. I'm Babbie Mason, the host of Babbie's House on the Radio. We've got a great show for you today. A few months ago, I was privileged to go to the annual conference of a writers and speakers organization of which I'm a member called AWSA. And AWSA stands for Advanced Writers and Speakers Association. And one of my fellow writers and road warriors is my guest today. She is a phenomenal author. We're going to get into her book in just a moment. But Yvonne Ortega is my very special guest. I want to give you some of the background information on Yvonne and what a plethora of gifts she has. Yvonne Ortega is a licensed professional counselor, a licensed substance abuse treatment practitioner, and a clinically certified domestic violence counselor. She is the author of several books, one of which we're going to talk about today, Moving from Broken to Beautiful, 9 Life Lessons to Help You Move Forward, and so many other qualifications and books. Will you help me to welcome to Babbie's House on the Radio my good friend Yvonne Ortega? Yvonne, thanks for joining me on the show today.
1: Thank you for having me, Babbie.
0: I tell you, Yvonne, the moment that I met you, there was just an instant connection, and I know that it's that sisterhood bond that only the Holy Spirit can bring, and I'm just so glad that the Lord brought you into my life, my good friend. Well, Yvonne, immediately after you and I met, I learned of your books, one of them that I just completed called Moving from Broken to Beautiful, 9 Life Lessons to Help You Move Forward. Your story is compelling, and you've been through so much. Your life has been filled with so much pain, yet it's burgeoning with hope. I want you to tell our listeners why you wrote the book Moving from Broken to Beautiful, and then we'll talk about some of the wonderful details of your life and of the book. Tell us why you wrote the book.
1: Babbie, years ago, when I realized that if I stayed in a domestic violence marriage any longer, my husband would either kill me and our child, or we would kill him in self-defense. And I can still remember that moment when I leaned against the wall by the telephone and sobbed. And I said, God, I don't want a divorce. I don't want a broken home. I don't want shattered dreams. Why don't you take me and our son home? We know you. We're ready to go. And God said, no. I have another plan for you and your son. And I said, well, God, then you take him. And he said, no. He doesn't know me. He needs time. And I thought, well, what on earth will happen? And he said, Yvonne, I will use you to help hurting Christians. I didn't know what that meant. And all I could think of was children. I had worked with children for years, and God said, no. I said, teenagers, right? I teach teenagers. And I taught school at that time. And again, God said, no. And all I could think of was, oh, my goodness, the only thing left is adult. I cannot possibly do that. And God told me, you will do that.
0: Yes, he often calls us to the very thing that we think is impossible, right?
1: Exactly. And now I look back on that and I laugh because I realize I am so at home speaking with adult women and even adult men.
0: Yes, your profession leads you to communicate and to help a lot of adults, and many of them are in situations concerning domestic violence or substance abuse or in and out of the correction system, and we'll talk more about that in just a little bit. But I want to continue to talk about your book, From Broken to Beautiful. You were in a marriage that was filled with domestic abuse. You talk about in your book, one of the chapter titles is labeled A Bully can't beat you in your life, in your life journey. And in each one of the chapters, you highlight a life lesson, and that's the life lesson for chapter number two, that a bully can't beat you in your life journey. And so many people are being bullied. Maybe it's a spouse, maybe it's a neighbor, maybe it's a teenager at school. But talk to us about what you mean by that, that a bully cannot beat you in your life journey.
1: There are times when a bully will hurt us either with words or with actions. It can be emotional abuse, verbal abuse. It can be physical, financial, or sexual abuse. But that doesn't mean that we allow it to happen over and over and over again, because we serve an almighty God. And we know his son, Jesus Christ, who is the commander of God's army. We have his protection. And so he may have destroyed part, and I say he, knowing full well that there are also women perpetrators. But he may have ruined part of our life, but he's not going to destroy our entire life journey.
0: Mm-hmm. Where is that relationship today?
1: It's long past. He remarried immediately after the divorce was final. He had been engaged to someone else for the year before the divorce was final, which I didn't find out until afterwards. But it doesn't make a difference. I have a heavenly father who is my heavenly husband. The scripture says your maker is your husband.
0: Yes, it does. And it's in the book of Isaiah.
1: Yes, Isaiah 54:5. And so I look to him. He's the one who helps me make my decisions.
0: Yeah, the name of your book is called From Broken to Beautiful. And I know that there are some people who are going through a marriage that is difficult. They're contemplating divorce, or maybe they have been divorced and their life is shattered, their family is shattered. Can you give them some insight in your own personal situation as to how God can take that situation, which is broken, and turn it into something beautiful? Now that that is behind you, you're a few steps ahead of or outside of that situation now, and you have some perspective. How has God taken your situation, which was so broken, and done something beautiful with it?
1: That first step was surrender on my part, and I can remember lying flat on the floor with my face the floor, pounding the floor, and saying, God, please don't abandon me. Don't abandon me. And he never did. And I found that playing praise and worship music soothed my soul. I found that memorizing scripture, leaning on God's promises and saying, God, this is what your word says, and you're not a liar, so I'm waiting for you to take this promise and make it real in my life. And please don't delay, because I feel like I'm dying inside. And so I started doing what I call Bible verse walks. I would walk and review scripture. I got little flip cards and wrote the scriptures on them. And then I would walk, and as I walked, I would review those Bible verses and claim them all over again.
0: How has doing the scripture walks and the prayer walks, how has that strengthened your faith and girded up the loose ends in life? What has that done for your spiritual walk?
1: A tremendous amount, because I keep a gratitude journal, which I started at that time. And when someone suggested it, I thought, gratitude journal? I asked God to let us die. You know, what can I be grateful for? And I realized there was a lot I could be grateful for. And the more I kept one, the more thankful I became. And I would have my eyes and heart, my mind open to look for what God was doing. And I still remember when I got breast cancer thinking, oh, surely this is a mistake. This can't be from God. But now looking back on it, I think, oh yes, he allowed it. He didn't give it to me, but he allowed it. And he used it to make me a stronger Christian, a better teacher, and better counselor. And then he used it for me to write my first book, Finding Hope for Your Journey Through Breast Cancer. And he's taken the other things that have happened and used them for the second and the third book.
0: I want to talk about that. You have experienced so much. A lot of what you've experienced came at the hands of others, like an abusive spouse. But you've also walked that long journey with breast cancer. You've had loss with family members. You have had what would appear like so many setbacks. Dr. Robert Shuler used to say, when I would watch him on The Hour of Power, he would say very often, God can turn your scars into stars. I want you to expound a little bit on how God has turned your scars into stars. What you've experienced looks like a setback. And when we're walking through them, they feel like setbacks because they are setbacks. But we don't have to stay back. Somehow God can use those setbacks to launch us, to propel us into the next season of our destiny. So tell our listeners how God has and is doing that in your life.
1: Through my writing, which we've talked about, through my speaking. When I speak at a women's retreat or a luncheon, a breakfast, whatever the occasion, I stand before them in victory because of Jesus Christ, but I tell them there is nothing special about me. There is something special about the God I serve. It is His power, His strength, His faithfulness that have brought me through all of those trials. And each time I remember very specifically saying, I don't like this. I wish it hadn't happened, but it did. And so now, God, I want you to take that trial and turn it into a triumph and use it not only for good in my life, but in the lives of others, and use it for your honor and glory and furthering your kingdom here on earth.
0: Amen, Yvonne Ortega. Yvonne Ortega is my guest here on Babby's House on the Radio, and she is the author of Moving from Broken to Beautiful, 9 Life Lessons to Help You Move Forward. Yvonne Ortega is a licensed practical counselor. She has helped those and counseled those who are experiencing substance abuse and so many other personal setbacks in life. She is a consummate cheerleader and one of those that I believe God has called to encourage the hearts of others. And in your book, Moving from Broken to Beautiful, you talk about 9 life lessons, and we've touched on a couple of those, but I want to talk about one that can be maybe hard for some of us, maybe particularly for women, because it talks about nurturing, which means to take care of oneself. You talk about nurturing yourself, mind, body, and spirit. How do we do that when we're broken? How do we do that when we don't feel like it? Maybe emotionally we're depleted. It's sometimes for women it's easy because we're innately nurturers. It's easy for us to take care of our kids or to take care of our husbands, but maybe not so easy for us to take care of ourselves. So how did you do that?
1: It was a long process, a very slow one for me. But I remember when I got breast cancer, my doctor said, Yvonne, do you want to live? I looked at her and laughed, and I said, of course I want to live. That's why I'm here. I just don't want to lose my hair, my eyebrows, and eyelashes. And she said distinctly, what quality of life do you want to have? And she also said, you have to take responsibility for your life and take care of your body. For me, that meant start eating right, Don't see, I'm too tired to cook, so I'll have popcorn or cereal for dinner, as I had done sometimes, or not eaten because I had gone so hard and so long that I said, I am too tired to chew. That's pathetic, sister. That's really pathetic.
0: Did you say too tired to chew?
1: Yes, ma'am, I did.
0: Oh, my.
1: Too tired to chew. And then God said, one of my commandments, the second greatest one, is to love your neighbor as yourself. So would you want your neighbor starving? Would you want your neighbor operating with little sleep? Would you want your neighbor never to exercise? Would you want your neighbor to work day and night and not take a break? And I realized the answer to every one of those was absolutely no, of course not. And so I started with little things. Really, they were big things, but eat properly, get sufficient rest. If something happens during the night, sometimes God wakes me up to pray about something or pray for someone, and so I don't get sufficient sleep. But I take a power nap in the afternoon. And I started with little things in the home. I said, okay, I can afford a bubble bath. And now periodically, I will do a massage because I know my body is tired from time at the computer.
0: Yes, so some of these things that might be defined as luxuries are really necessities, right?
1: Absolutely. And after 4 car accidents in 7 years, none of which were my fault, but I was still in them, there are times when my body hurts. And so I go get that massage. I go see my chiropractor. I take time off from the computer. And I walk at the beach. I listen to the waves. That is absolutely so nurturing for me. I love the beach. And that
0: yes,
1: works.
0: You've learned to minister to yourself. And sometimes
1: yeah.
0: We find it easier to minister to others, but you're reminding us today that it's so necessary to take time and to give our own selves permission to minister to ourselves. I'm talking today with Yvonne Ortega. She's written several books. Another one that's in the series is called Moving from Broken to Beautiful Through Forgiveness, and so many other books. But Yvonne, when I

0: is that something that just comes naturally for you, or have you developed that, or the members in your family, you know, that that you had to maybe defend yourself with humor? How does that come about?
1: I come by it rightly. My dad is probably one of the funniest people I know. And sometimes his humor is such that we laugh with him. At other times, it was such that, you know, he was laughing at us. And so I always hear funny things that he said. And then I thought, well, you know what? The Bible says laughter is good medicine. It's medicine for the soul. I can remember making a point to watch comedies, and I still do. And Sunday I felt really tired. I said, time for America's Funniest Videos. And that's exactly what happened. I sat there and howled with laughter.
0: I'm with you on that. That's one of my favorite shows. And you can definitely always get a laugh. You can always get a laugh when you're watching that show. I read in your book, not only have you experienced breast cancer, not only have you experienced domestic violence, but you have also experienced the loss of a child. Can you talk to our listeners about that experience and tell us what happened?
1: The loss of a child, I believe, is the most gut-wrenching thing a person can go through. And that was something I never expected. My son was always very strong and capable, a black belt in karate, a tremendous swimmer, working out all the time. And I can remember one time when I said, honey, come visit me for a week. He said, okay, but you've got to take me to the pool every day and to the gym, because I need to swim so many laps every day and I need to exercise, lift weights. Fine. We'll do that. And I found one by the beach. So while he was in there sweating it out, I was walking, doing my Bible verse walks and reviewing my scriptures. But my son, I think it was starting in eighth or ninth grade, somewhere around there, he started wearing glasses. His dream was not to need them at all. And he was in another state, went for a consultation, and one doctor told him he was not a candidate for laser surgery. I found all of this out afterwards. So he went to someone else who recommended an older form of eye surgery, a very painful one, but one that would work and give him the results he wanted. I did not know about it, neither did his father. And I guess his plan was to surprise everybody, show up without glasses. And as many surgeries are nowadays, they're drive-through, like McDonald's. You know, you have the surgery, you wake up in the recovery room, okay, you're breathing, you can go home. And so my son was sent home with a prescription for Vicodin, and he went into cardiac arrest during the night, or sometime early morning, I'm not sure when. All I know is that he went into cardiac arrest, and he did pass. And his roommate, one of his two roommates, was supposed to take him to the doctor for his checkup that morning. And he went in, and my son appeared to be asleep, and he couldn't wake him up, and he didn't think anything of it. My son was not a morning person. So he took his shower, he got ready, and then he went back, and it was obvious my son was dying. So he called 911. They did come. They were there immediately, and they worked so hard on him with the paddles that they broke three or four of his ribs, but it was simply too late. And I did not know for 2 days. I have an unlisted phone number, and it turned out a couple of days later, his hairdresser happened to speak to a mutual friend of mine and said, do you know what happened to Brian? And he told her, and she sent me an email. I got home from the counseling center, and there was the email. I'm so sorry about the news about

0: Brian, call me. And I called her and I said, what news are you talking about? And she said, you don't know? I said, no, I don't. And she said, he passed away 2 days ago.
1: And this is how you learned of your son's passing?
0: Yes, ma'am. That's how I learned.
1: That's a hard way to learn that your child, your only child, right?
0: My only child.
1: Has passed, is deceased, 2 days after his passing. That's very, very difficult. Very difficult. And Yvonne, you know, oftentimes life will throw us these, will roll over us, not just throw at us, but bowl us over with devastating news. And we have to go through every season of grief, the numbness, the shock, the anger, the coming to grips with the truth, the healing, all of those seasons that we have to walk through. As you look back on it, can you give our listeners some insight on how you knew, even though this was such devastating news, and the way you found out was just kind of out of the blue through an email and a phone call. And
0: right.
1: But as you look back over that season of your life, can you tell our listeners how you knew that God was and is sustaining you? Did he give you a promise? Did he send someone to speak to you? How has God and how is God sustaining you through these seasons?
0: Well, immediately when I called the counseling center the next day and said, I'm not going to the training, I won't be in, and I told them why, immediately they formed their own shifts. And case managers, secretaries, you know, social workers, counselors were with me all day long. And the ones who were Christians prayed with me. And that first day was very difficult. I could not hold anything down. I mean, I would vomit just sucking on a little piece of ice. And so they were there. And I received so many calls, and finally I said, I cannot take another call. I don't want to go through this story one more time. And one of the therapists who worked with me said, Yvonne, I will answer the phone, and I will tell them you're not able to talk. That initial 24-hour period was over, and one of my sisters from church came and spent the night with me and brought me a journal. I mean, people just came out of the woodwork to help me. And God showed me over and over the importance of the body of Christ. And I said, look, God, you have brought me through a whole lot of messes, and you've used them for good. So even though it looks absolutely terrible right now, I am trusting you to let good come from this. In Isaiah 61:3, it says to bestow on you. The scripture says them, but I say you before an audience. A crown of beauty instead of ashes. The oil of joy instead of mourning. And a garment of praise instead of a spirit of despair. You can move from broken to beautiful.
1: Well, those are beautiful words to end our conversation today. When you are in front of an audience, what is that main message that you want to leave with them?
0: I want them to know that no matter what life challenge or transition they are going through, it's not too difficult for the Lord, and they can get through it, and they can move forward.
1: Well, I want our listeners to know how they can contact you. Will you give us your contact information?
0: Yes, Yvonne@YvonneOrtega.com is my email, and the website is YvonneOrtega.com. I'm on Facebook, LinkedIn, and Twitter.
1: Thank you, Yvonne Ortega, for being my very special guest here on Babby's House, and I hope and pray that you'll join us again. Thanks for being my guest today, all right?
0: And thank you for having me.
1: And to you, dear listener, thank you for joining me here on Babby's House on the radio. If you know my heart, you know it's always my aim to lift you up, to encourage you, to infuse into your heart hope and courage. And that's why we have wonderful guests like Yvonne Ortega to help us to meet that goal, to bless the Lord, and in doing so, to be a blessing to you. Will you reach out to me today at babby@babby.com and let me know that you've heard the show? Let me know how the show has blessed you. Well, until we get together the next time, thanks for joining me. I'll see you next time. Until then,